0: A lot is at stake in the upcoming Alberta referendum, and readying the referendum to take place is a high-stakes gambit as well. As we speak, Elections Alberta is working on recruiting 60,000 people to hand-count ballots on October 19th, and they will be hand-counting a lot of ballots, 45 million of them. It's the biggest recruitment effort in provincial history, and the person in charge of all that counting and organizing is Jennifer Muskoski. She is the Director of Election Operations for Elections Alberta, and we reached her in Edmonton.
1: Jennifer, these things are always, you know, a major undertaking, significant. This one is absolutely different, though. That's clear by the numbers. Are you preparing differently, mentally preparing for what is to come in the months ahead?
2: Yeah, absolutely. Elections Alberta, you know, does have to prepare mentally differently. This isn't just a one ballot candidate provincial general election. This is 10 ballots, referendum questions, yes or no style. So there's a lot more complexities that we have to think about. So yeah, just a lot more thinking on process and how we manage it all.
1: 10 ballot questions, as you said. What does that mean in terms of paper? How much paper are we talking about here?
2: Yeah, so we're printing 45 million ballots. And so, yeah, a lot of paper. But those ballots are, that number is to ensure that we have enough ballots for every elector that in Alberta that goes to that that voting place, either advance vote, special ballot, on election day. We want to ensure that that ballot is there for them and for all of the questions.
1: Alberta election law requires that ballots be counted by hand. This goes back to a ban on electronic vote tabulators in 2024. What will that mean for your teams when we're talking? I mean, there are people familiar with counting by hand, of course, but this is mm-hmm. another scale.
2: Absolutely. So we do have to count by hand. So that means that at 8 p.m. at the close of election day, those ballot boxes, once the final elector has made their way through and is out of that voting place, we will take it one question at a time. So we'll open that ballot box up. We've got counting teams that will be assigned to each of those voting stations. And we'll go through each ballot and count them and count them straight through that 48 hours. No stop.

0: In western Manitoba, the rain just kept coming. About 150 people have been forced to leave their homes after up to 148 millimeters of rain fell in just a few hours on Sunday night and Monday morning. A number of communities have declared states of emergency. And cattle farmer Susan Harisic is worried about her animals. She spoke to CBC Manitoba's Faith Fundahl.
1: So our cattle are out on pasture, of course, which is located close to the Swan River and where it empties into Swan Lake. So right now the roads are all washing out. Out of our five pastures, we can get to a few of them by taking longer routes or bikes or quads or whatever to try and get across where the roads are washed out. But we have 80 pair, I think it is, out on one where we can't get to, and we're afraid they are stranded. Not sure we can get there by boat. I've hired a private plane to fly it for me because we couldn't find help anywhere else, just to see whether they're still there or if they've floated away.
2: That must be, is stressful the right word? What word would you choose about how you're feeling as you think about your cattle?
1: Just as one, yes. They're our livelihood, but we maybe take care of our cattle a lot. Like, we look after them 24/7 during calving. We check our pastures 2-3 times a week, but this water came so fast that we've never seen this in the 72 years that my father-in-law has lived out there. The water has never gone this high, this fast. So we couldn't just go to the pasture and rescue them. They're kind of stuck there, so we're trying to look for a way to get them out of there.
2: If there is one piece of information that you could get that might help you, do you know what that is?
1: I don't know. I guess to see that, we'll do whatever we can for our animals. So just somebody to help us figure out how we're going to do that. There's no answers for us so far. Is there forestry that can drop off bales or something if they are on high ground? Is there, some way of people helping us to try and get them from where they are? So far, I'm not really getting any answers.
0: That was Swan Valley cattle farmer Susan Harisic.

Some new music for you before we head out today. This one comes from the Montreal singer-songwriter Tabby Yosha from her new EP Pink Moon, which is out now. If you've been listening to the same old, and you need some new music, here's something for you. This is Tabby Yosha and Out of Sight.

0: Thank you so much.
1: You just heard White Horse with a fan favorite called Downtown. I'm Odario Williams. You're listening to CBC Music Live. Hey, White Horse, they've got one more older song for you now. This one's called Emerald Isle.

0: And that's tears in his eyes. And I hugged my dad. I said, I know. I'm sorry. It hurt me. But I know you tried the best. I forgive you. And so as parents, sometimes we try the best and it may not be, but we're just people.
1: That childhood feels like it still shapes David's decisions today. Because for decades, controversially, David and his wife Karen have decided to take their kids with them into war zones.
0: You know, my kids all grew up in war zones. And I remember an Iraqi general said, you brought your family? You must think American children have the same value as Iraqi children. I said, I do. Under God, we're all the same. You got your families here. And I remember in the Nuba Mountains of Sudan, they said, oh, you brought your family. That means you don't want anything from us. And we never took our kids purposely to the real front where the bullets are smacking like that. Never. Not on purpose anyways. But we go where other families are. There's always families in every war zone. It's not a video game. There's families everywhere. But it's a dangerous world. So many times they've been shot at, mortared, bombed, almost everything inadvertently or episodically, because ISIS will come from behind right into a Good Life Club kids program. And so they faced many of those dangers.
2: Okay. We'll help him live in Jesus' name. This is 6 February 2026.
1: David's son Pete is now 20. There are times that he wants to go to the front line and work alongside David. It's something he feels very uncomfortable about.
0: You know, Pete turned 18 2 years ago. And that when he turned 18, he was with me in Burma. And Pete was always back, either carrying or further back at the casualty collection point, not in the front. And he said, Dad, I want to go with you. I said, Pete, you want to go with me to the front on purpose? He's already been shot at now many times. But not, this is on purpose. I don't want you to go. I love you. I trust you, but I don't want you to go. And he goes, Dad, I prayed about it. I want to go help you. And he's very competent. You know, we jumped when he was six. He's now a full-on skydiver. He's the youngest guy to climb Mount Rainier, the Grand Teton. These are two big peaks in America. He was 6 years old. He's super competent. And he's 18. I said, have you asked your mother? And normally I never say that. Have you asked your mother? Yes. And I turned to Karen, my wife, and go, honey, what did you say? She said, Dave, I trust him in his relationship with God. He's not a foolish boy. He's a man now. And he prayed about it. And he's 18. And if something happens to him or you today, I will not blame you or God. Wow. That's a scary wife.
2: There's some villagers helping us carry loads.
0: My kids spend their summer breaks with us still because they grew up in Burma and they love the people. And my son was with me in the enemy trenches, in the Burma Army trenches, pulling out our wounded when the guy right between my son and I was killed. And then my son was almost killed trying to pull his body out, which he successfully did. If my kids were killed doing these things, only God would save me. I don't even like thinking about it. And so it scares me. But we pray about it and have that deep peace, like, okay.
3: David, in that moment, say, where you're in the trenches with your son next to you, a colleague in between you and yourself there, and it's your colleague that loses his life. In that moment, have you ever questioned, God, why him and not me?
0: Yeah. You know, Rajiv, when you say that, it makes me want to cry. Because these men and women, we've lost a couple women too. They're precious to me. You know, we trained them. When we first started FBR, about 30 years ago, the young intake were in their early 20s, 18 to 20, the new volunteers. I was in my 30s. So I'm like an older brother. I'm 65 now. They're still coming in at 20 years old. They call me dad or granddad, seriously. And I love them. I don't know all of them that well because you have like 100, 200 people coming on an intake, but I know them all. I know them all a little bit. Some of them I baptized that wanted to become followers of Jesus. Some of them I performed the service for. Some of them grew up as aunts and uncles to my kids, raised my kids in the jungle. Some are now peers to my kids. And then that's just me that cries. My whole family cries. You know, my daughter sings a song because she grew up with these people. And when they die, often she knows them and she'll sing a song for them. And one of the songs is about the young man that I was dragging when I had my head injury. And she heard he was killed because she was in university. And she fell on her face crying. This is all lines in the song. But one of the chorus is, how many times?

0: times can you face the fire without getting burned? How many times can you run through the bullets before it's your turn? Deeds, not words, shall speak to me. That resonated with me because I've had many, many close calls.
1: Kanye wounded?
2: It's okay.
1: Kanye, what happened? What happened, Ranger? You get shot or just get shot?
3: On the shoulder.
1: The Lord protect you in Jesus' name.
3: Very small.
1: Amen.
3: Very small.
2: It's very small. It's okay.
1: Kanye is one of our top medics.
4: You're good everywhere else?
1: Here in Papoon, February 6th.
4: You're good everywhere else?
1: 2026.
5: I've seen videos of you carrying small children, a little girl who has been shot, fatally wounded, and carrying their bodies from the front line, hearing the death and destruction that you've seen and witnessed. After seeing all of that, what makes you believe still so deeply that there is a God?
0: Because nothing else works. When I had decided years ago to explore, what if there's no God? What if there's really meaningless and you're just here? That logic kind of ends because who started this thing? Even if you believe in evolution, which is a viable theory, what started it? It's logical to say, in a way, when you're suffering and you watch other people suffering, there's no God because he would stop that. But when I think that way, what's the result of it? Not excited, not motivated, more fearful, less energetic, less loving, less hopeful. But if I say, God, I don't understand you. I don't understand this terrible freedom you gave us. We want this freedom, but we misuse it. All of us do. And it impacts the world negatively. And you watch it. I don't understand that. I understand how you can watch a five-year-old get killed. But I'm not God. You must look at things very different than us. Maybe in some way, that's how God is looking at all this. The things of this world are fatal, but they're not final. Our spiritual beings are probably more real. When I say, Jesus, I don't understand about thank you. Help me be useful. I feel happier. My vision is broader. I have energy. I have more courage. And then I start to look at it empirically, which one works? Faith works. Lack of faith doesn't. Now, I still don't understand that much, but I know which one works and the other one didn't.
6: David says the Free Burma Rangers is not a religious organization. People of all faiths and none are part of it. But for him, Christianity remains front and center.
0: Like I said, many religions, no religions. You can join as long as you do this for love. We have three rules. Do this for love because we don't pay the teams. Literacy in any language so you can do proper reporting and medicine. And then physical and moral courage. That is, you cannot run away if people can't run away. That's it. And if you're too scared, ask for love because you can stay out of love. And then I'll say my testimony, why I follow Jesus. And I say, I follow Jesus because number one, he shows me my sin. That's an ugly thing, but better to know the truth. He forgives me my sin. He helps me not do those things. He helps me forgive others. That's one of the hardest things. Like he gives me purpose. He checks my motives, helps me listen to others, gives me that deep down peace when there is no others. Like, this is the way you walk in. And as crazy as it looks, it's down here. It's not pride leading you. It's not comfort leading you. It's not fear leading you. This is God's way. And then I believe he takes me to heaven, or what the Karen people in Burma call the undiscovered land. And that's a great ending.
5: You told me at the start that you're more fearful than ever. And that's particularly about the context. And you are 65 and your children are coming into their 20s now. And I wonder how long you feel like you got left doing the work that you're doing.
0: As long as God has me go, as long as people want us to come and help. I'm grateful for the younger men and women that have joined us that are brilliant and strong and they can do the work, but I can still walk. You know, right before this, I just went for a run. It was a slow run, but I'm thankful to God that I can still run every day. I can still climb mountains. I can still surf badly. And rodeo and ride. As long as I can, I'm going to do it as long as people want me to. And so I love being with people. I love helping them in their time of need. It doesn't scare me too much when things go boom. And I go to the sound of the guns automatically. Still, I'm more scared, but I still go. I don't have to really force myself. And as long as God has me, I'll keep doing it.
6: David is a fascinating but complex character. He talks about love, but in the same breath, talks about killing. prays for his enemies, but still runs towards gunfire. He speaks of Jesus' shame, revenge, and justice, and a faith that for him does not remove fear, but stays with him. But yet he continues to operate in war zones. For David, that's what his life is supposed to be like. You've been listening to Heart and Soul from the BBC World Service. I'm Rajiv Gupta. The producer was Sam Grouet.
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8: Kia ora. Nā mai haramai ki te ao hurahanga. Ko klakin kanan tēnei.
9: Coronavirus. Like many viruses, it uses a protein on its surface to attach to and enter our cells.
8: I'm sorry to bring back up the pandemic, but remember when we all got a crash course in molecular biology?
10: New Zealand has recorded its first case of the new Omicron subvariant BQ.1.1.
11: Well, scientists are analysing the genome sequence of the four positive COVID cases at the
12: center. When a virus passes from human to human, the virus changes or mutates slightly.
13: Key tool in that fight is ribonucleic acid, better known as RNA, which could be used to make treatment.
8: And the vaccine that was rapidly developed, that was given to millions of people all around the world, was an RNA vaccine. And it was kind of a game changer.
14: That was really the first time that RNA vaccines came out into use. Before this, there was years and years of research about getting the RNA made and packaging it up in a way that could be used as a vaccine. But that was the moment all of this science came to fruition.
8: That's Dr. Rebecca McKenzie, who leads New Zealand's RNA platform production team. This breakout moment for RNA vaccines meant a wave of interest around the world in the potential of RNA. Not just in making vaccines, but in developing products to be used in plants, animals, and in therapeutics for certain diseases. And so, the New Zealand government committed $69.5 million over 7 years towards establishing an RNA development platform. This week on Our Changing World, how close is New Zealand to being able to design, test, and produce its own RNA vaccines, should the need arise? First, what is RNA? Most people will have heard of DNA. The genetic code, the instructions. Your DNA has all the information in it to make you, you. The active machinery of the cells, the stuff doing the job of making you, you. That's called proteins. Within your cells, the DNA is tucked away in a secure place. The protein factories are in the messy main bit. So there needs to be some way to get that information from the DNA out to the protein factories. This is done by RNA. The instruction to make a particular protein is copied from the DNA onto some RNA. It acts like an in-between messenger molecule. It brings this instruction to the main part of the cell, and the protein gets made. So the steps are DNA, RNA, protein. Now, the protein factories aren't discerning. If they see an RNA message with some protein instructions, they'll go ahead and make that protein. Which means that if someone makes some RNA in the lab and then puts it into a cell, the protein factories will follow the instructions and churn out whatever it was they were told to make. And that's what a lot of RNA technology is about, crafting the perfect message to get the desired protein result. And while we're about to talk about that in terms of making vaccines in this episode, there's potential for RNA to be used in other helpful ways too.
14: RNA can also be used as a therapeutic, so it can be used to help your body make more of something it doesn't have enough of, or you can send RNA in to regulate the way genes are expressed, so you could use it to reduce the production of something that you're producing too much of. And RNA is also a tool not just for humans and diseases, but for plants. You can send it in to modify the way plants react to a frost, for example, or these kind of applications. So it really is a versatile tool.
8: So, step one, if the researchers are ordering messenger RNA from the platform, they will think long.

0: Hey, it's Wednesday. Wednesday, June the 10th. I'm Doug Herbert, your host here at Daybreak. Kamloops, a little bit of a wet start to the day, although no rain coming down just yet. We may see some showers throughout our listening area. It will be a bit warmer, though. We're looking at a high of 22 in Kamloops, 19 in Williams Lake. Right now at the Kamloops Airport, 10 degrees and cloudy. In Williams Lake, it is 6 degrees and mostly cloudy. In our first half hour, millions of dollars are going into BC forests to help cut the risk of wildfires before they begin. More on that at about 10 after 6. Marcella's here with some local news headlines. Good morning, Marcella.
1: Good morning, Doug. Kamloops City Council has unanimously approved changes to the official community plan, clearing another hurdle for a development, which may include a new AI center in Dufferin. Last night's public hearing lasted more than 3.5 hours. And a man accused of murdering his ex-wife near Lumbee 2 years ago took the stand at his trial in Kamloops yesterday, where he claimed she fatally stabbed herself. Vitaly Stefanski previously told police he killed her. Those stories and more coming up in the news at 6:30.
0: Thank you, Marcella. And on that story you mentioned off the top, you were a very committed journalist. You stayed up late listening to that public hearing in bed? Is that right?
1: No, I was watching the hockey game when it started, and then I was cursing. And like, I really have to admire anybody that gets into civic politics when you have to sit through 3.5 hours of that.
0: Okay. Well, thank you for sitting through it for us while watching the hockey game. Yes. And of course, Carolina came out on top. So that is a big victory.
1: Yeah, all right. So it's good that you can actually work from home.
0: It's true. It's true. All right. Well, we will hear more on that hearing. We will hear more on that hockey game with Paul McGowan at about 6:35 this morning. And let's look at what else is coming up. Ottawa's proposing a ban on social media for kids under the age of 16. We're going to hear from an expert who doubts it would work. That's coming up at about 6:40. And a new unique immersive exhibit has taken over the Kamloops Art Gallery's Cube Space. We're going to find out more about the pit at about 20 after 6 this morning. World Report is coming up after this, and we will give you your full weather report shortly, but we'll see you in a bit.
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4: This is World Report. Good morning. I'm Marcia Young. A 30-year-old Sudanese man was denied bail in a Belfast court this morning. He's charged with attempted murder for a stabbing attack on Monday. Video of his alleged crime went viral and protests erupted. Briar Stewart reports from Belfast.
5: As flames ripped through homes lining both sides of a street in East Belfast, police officers rushed to help a family living there, including a young boy, to safety. The homes were set alight during hours of rioting and unrest. Yara Navratska is from Ukraine and lives on one of the streets targeted. Her door caught on fire.
6: So yeah, obviously it's terrifying. There are like so many people living on the streets, you know, and you have to be like forced to like leave their houses to live somewhere else, you know.
5: The violence was carried out by hundreds of men, many wearing black clothing and masks. They set vehicles, including a bus, on fire and painted hateful, racist comments on store businesses. They threatened media, including CBC, if they attempted to film the unrest. Chief Constable John Butcher is with the Northern Ireland Police Service and says 100 people who rioted last night are already facing prosecution.
7: Many of those people are now going before the courts and getting custodial sentences. We will deal with this. We will be on the streets tonight in numbers even more than we were last night.
5: As for the accused in Monday's stabbing, which triggered the unrest, he appeared in court and is charged with attempted murder and threatening an NHS worker. He's originally from Sudan and arrived in Belfast from the Republic of Ireland in 2023. The victim he's accused of stabbing is a man in his 40s. He suffered serious injuries and lost an eye in the attack. Briar Stewart, CBC News, Belfast.
4: Iran is launching retaliatory strikes against the U.S. Iran's Revolutionary Guard announcing new missile launches this morning against U.S. targets in the region. They are in response to U.S. military strikes in Iran. U.S. President Donald Trump posting on social media his country needed to retaliate. A military helicopter was down near the Strait of Hormuz on Tuesday. Trump blames Tehran. He says the country is taking too long to negotiate a deal. In an interview with Fox News today, Trump says he's considering ordering new strikes against Iran's power plants and bridges. The Carney government is rolling out its Digital Safety Act today. The legislation will address social media and chatbot safety for children and teens. There are reports the bill will include the creation of a regulator and a social media ban for kids under the age of 16. Some teens are already pushing back on Ottawa's proposed plan. As Madison Taylor reports, students in Newfoundland and Labrador argue the policy will cut off vital connections.
8: Kids, like, if they want something, they will find a way around it, no matter what.
9: St. John's 11th grader Emily Toms isn't confident that a social media ban is the answer.
8: I'd say that the federal government should consult actual 16-year-olds and younger people before they make this decision.
9: Earlier this week, the Globe and Mail reported Ottawa is expected to propose a ban on social media for children under 16, after pressure from advocates to protect youth from severe mental health impacts and exposure to harmful content. But for grade 12 student Callista Barrett, a ban for teens would mean a loss of connection to friends.
10: It's so integrated into our lives, and if it were to be removed, we would 100% need something to replace that, whether or not it's more physical activity in the community, just connecting more youth.
9: Tech critic and writer Paris Marks has questions.
11: The devil is in the details, so we need to see what it's going to look like, how the policy is going to be framed.
9: Australia was the first country to impose a ban. Verification includes AI and biometrics, financial information, and government-issued ID. While it's not yet known what this could look like in Canada, Marx has concerns about effectiveness and privacy.
11: Ultimately, is, you know, kind of the risk that is created by doing those checks worth the outcomes of what the policy is going to be?
9: Other countries, like Denmark, Norway, and India, are weighing similar restrictions. Madison Taylor, CBC News, St. John's.
4: Trade will likely remain top of mind today for the Prime Minister. Mark Carney is meeting with Canada's premiers. A CUSMA deadline is looming, and along with some interprovincial tensions, there will be plenty to discuss. Janice McGregor is following this for us. And Janice, what is driving today's agenda?
12: Marcia, these aren't scheduled to be detailed talks, likely only about an hour, but things have evolved since they last met, especially in terms of where things stand with the Trump administration on CUSMA. It's becoming increasingly clear that the U.S. wants to rewrite the automotive chapter. Before the House rises for the summer, we're still expecting new legislation to more closely align Canada with how the U.S. keeps goods made with forced labor out of its supply chains. And the Carney government relented to U.S. pressure last week, scrapped plans to make online streamers like Netflix put a greater share of their revenue into a Canadian content fund. Officials insist, though, that no additional concessions have been made to finally open the Gordie Howe Bridge between Windsor and Detroit later this week. As the Trump administration continues to roll out its tariff strategy, it keeps piling on new ones. As recently as yesterday, United States Trade Representative Jameson Greer told Fox News that the barrier to negotiating with Canada is the fact it still has retaliation in place. But both Ontario Premier Doug Ford and Manitoba Premier Rob Canoe said American alcohol is not going back on the shelves until the U.S. backs off and renews its tariff-free trade with Canada.
4: How have developments in Alberta changed the dynamics?
12: Well, things are definitely more fraught for Team Canada, not only because the Memorandum of Understanding gave Alberta a bespoke deal on carbon pricing and electricity regulations, and other jurisdictions now are trying to figure out what that means for them. Some, like Saskatchewan's Scott Moe, quite explicit about wanting their own deal in the wake of Alberta's. Premier Daniel Smith's choice to enable a referendum question this fall that questions the future of this federation, that sets up not only tensions on today's call, but the possibility of a very intense premier's conference when they all gather in Charlottetown next month.
4: Thanks, Janice.
12: You're welcome.
4: The CBC's Janice McGregor in our Parliamentary Bureau. An 18-year-old man is accused of killing an Ontario police officer. Constable Tarun Bali was hit by a vehicle near the town of Hearst. That's about a seven-hour drive north of Sudbury. Bali was 29 years old. He had been with the Ontario Provincial Police for just over 2 years. Thomas Carrick is the OPP's commissioner.
13: Around 12:30 this afternoon, this incident unfolded and our officer lost his life. We're absolutely heartbroken. I can tell you that Provincial Constable Bally dreamed of being a police officer. This showed in the work that he did each and every day.
4: Police have not named the 18-year-old. He has been charged with first-degree murder. They say he recently escaped from a hospital. He was being assessed under the Mental Health Act. The number of young people trying nicotine pouches is on the rise. New research shows more than one in three say they have used the product. It's meant to help smokers quit. But now health groups are taking notice and are warning about this increasingly popular trend. Marina von Stackelberg reports.
14: It's tremendously concerning.
15: Rob Cunningham with the Canadian Cancer Society is one of the most outspoken voices for restricting nicotine pouches. The small tobacco-less packets are placed between a person's lip and gum to deliver nicotine, and they're getting very popular.
14: The increase in nicotine pouch use by young adults in Canada has been rapid and dramatic.
15: New research shows just how significant that spike has been. The study followed more than 3,000 Canadians in their teens and 20s. 4 years ago, just 8% of respondents said they'd tried pouches. That number has now quadrupled to 35%. The majority of those people never smoked cigarettes. Michael Chaitin from the Center for Addiction and Mental Health is leading the research.
16: That is surprising and something you don't see very often and something that needs attention.
15: Health groups say it's all the more reason to keep restrictions on nicotine pouches in place. The federal government brought those in 2 years ago to prevent youth access. They limit pouch flavors, advertisements, and sale locations to only pharmacies. But conservatives and the nicotine industry have argued those measures limit people's choice and make it harder for cigarette users to get the pouches they could use to quit smoking. Marina von Stackelberg, CBC News, Ottawa.
4: And finally,
17: now cuts like a knife.
4: Bryan Adams is headlining FIFA's official World Cup countdown concert in Toronto tonight. Adams will share the stage with Wyclef Jean and the Beaches. Opening matches begin tomorrow. Canada's historic first ever men's World Cup match on home soil goes on Friday. That is the latest national and international news from World Report. I'm Marcia Young.
0: Thank you, Marcia, and thank you to Bryan Adams for that welcome this morning. It is Wednesday, June the 10th. I'm Doug Herbert. You're listening to Daybreak Kamloops right here on CBC Radio 1. Thoughts on Bryan Adams performing for the World Cup, Marcella? I've thrown you a doozy, haven't you?
18: Yeah. I'm sure it'll be a good concert.
0: There you go. Marcella, former super fan, not so much in love with Bryan Adams these days, There you have it. All right, you are listening to Daybreak Kamloops, and we are going to see some clouds, some showers. It will be a bit warmer, though. We've got a high of 22 in Kamloops, 19 in Williams Lake, and there is a special weather statement up this morning for the Okanagan Connector again. Some snow expected up at the Penask Summit, and I have looked at the webcams, and this morning that snow has arrived. So do be aware you may run into some slippery spots up there on the Okanagan Connector. Marcella is here with some local news headlines. What's going on in the news, Marcella?
18: Well, the RCMP in northeastern BC have confirmed a crash last week killed two children. They were both riding in a side-by-side vehicle that flipped over on June 4th. And farmers in Greater Vernon are looking for ways to grow crops under severe water restrictions. Last week, the regional district imposed mandatory 70% cutbacks due to severe drought. Those stories and more coming up in about 20 minutes.
0: Thank you, Marcella. And what happens to fire-damaged timber and the brush left behind after logging? We're going to hear how some of it could help prevent the next wildfire and the work that goes on for that. That's coming up in just a few moments' time. And crouch down, move forward, and find yourself in a traditional gym in Iran with a bit of a twist. We're going to hear more about the new immersive exhibition at the Kamloops Art Gallery's Cube Gallery. That is coming up in just about 10 minutes or so from now. Let's look at our weather forecast, see what's happening out there. We could see some showers this morning for Kamloops and Merritt, with clouds coming in, or sticking around, I should say, this afternoon, with a high of 22. Right now it is 10 degrees and mostly cloudy. And looking ahead to tomorrow, we've got mainly sunny conditions with a high of 26. For Logan Lake, mostly cloudy, a high of 15. Barrier and Sun Peaks, some showers this morning, then clouds with a high of 18 for Barrier, 11 for Sun Peaks. Lytton, Lillooet, Cache Creek and Ashcroft, mainly cloudy, a high of 22. Clinton, 18 is your high with a chance of showers. For Chase, the Shuswap and Falkland, periods of rain today, a high of 20. Clearwater, Blue River and Revelstoke, you will see showers with a high of 18. 100 Mile House, a chance of showers, a high of 18. In Williams Lake, you've got periods of rain, then a mix of sun and clouds with a high of 19. At the Williams Lake Airport right now, it is 6 degrees and cloudy. Anaheim Lake, good morning. Chance of showers, the risk of a thunderstorm, 19 is your high. 20 is the high for Kelowna with showers. In Vancouver, a high of 18 with a chance of showers.
18: And taking a look at the roads, as you mentioned, Environment Canada is predicting up to 4 centimeters of snow could fall on the Okanagan Connector this morning. The weather is expected to improve this afternoon, but the Penobscot and Kootenay Pass could still be icy. Visibility may also be reduced, so allow extra time for travel. City of Kamloops crews are still performing some underground utility work near the Overlanders Bridge. They will be in the 400 block of Victoria Street West from 7 a.m. to 5 p.m. until this work wraps up Friday. Only one of three traffic lanes will be open in both directions. And Highway 1 is still partially closed at the Sagebrush Overpass, and that work should also be wrapping up soon. Both eastbound lanes between the Columbia Street exit and South Summit Drive on-ramp are blocked, so crews can replace bridge joints on the overpass. And just a reminder, the Lytton Ferry is still out of service due to the high river current.
0: Thank you, Marcella.
18: You're welcome.
0: And of course, if you see anything we should be aware of, you can call us 1-855-400-CBC1 or email us kamloops@cbc.ca. Dozens of forestry projects aimed at reducing wildfire risk are getting the green light. The province is putting $20 million this year into the Forest Enhancement Society of BC. That's on top of another $37 million from the federal government recently announced. To explain how that money will help stop fires and what they'll use it for, we've reached Jason Fisher. He is the executive director of the Forest Enhancement Society of BC. Good morning, Jason.
19: Morning, Doug. How are you?
0: I'm well. Thanks for taking the call this morning. Tell us, what does this new funding from the federal government mean for the work that you do? What will it be used for?
19: First of all, it's incredibly humbling to get this, for the federal government to have this faith in our program. We will be using this funding primarily to try and encourage and increase the use of low-value and I'm doing air quotes that you can't see, but waste fiber that comes from harvesting and other forest management activities. Whenever you're doing forest management activities on a landscape that involves cutting of trees, there's going to be material that gets generated that you can't be used to make lumber, maybe too far away to make pulp and paper or pellets or wood energy. But there's still an obligation to remove that material when it's collected at landings and roadsides so that you're reducing the risk of future fires. And commonly, the practice there is to use fire to burn those piles. I think anyone who lives in a rural setting has seen those lights in an October or November evening of piles burning out on the landscape. And this project is really about how do we encourage the use of that? How do we find better ways to handle that material, more efficient ways to handle that material, and better end uses for that material so that we don't burn it.
0: Okay, so that sort of goes hand in glove with the work that you've been doing with the provincial funding.
19: Absolutely. This is an extension of the program. When we talk about our provincial program for the last few years, we've really been focusing on two kind of paths. One is related to that better use of low value and waste materials. And the other is wildfire risk reduction treatment on Crown lands near communities and infrastructure and other areas of concern. And the two are kind of linked because we're also, anytime we're looking at doing a wildfire risk reduction project, you know, we're also looking at, can we do something with the waste that gets generated or the materials that get generated, the fuel that gets taken out?
0: Okay, so you now have this federal pot of money to draw on, and you also just got your provincial funding too, didn't you?
19: Absolutely. In fact, we didn't wait until the announcements. We've been working on this for a couple of months already. Fortunately, with the provincial program, we're in a position now where the provincial government has committed $20 million a year to the Forest Enhancement Society of BC, which enables us to plan multi-year projects and really get on top of trying to have these projects authorized and approved as early as possible to give our proponents the best chance of success.
0: Okay, and I understand there's a number of those projects in our listening area too, aren't there?
19: Yes, you bet. I mean, I was looking at the list this morning before our talk, and I mean, we've got projects in Vernon, in Lumbee, in Merritt, in Logan Lake, in Sun Peaks, and near East Barrier Lake, Salmon Arm, all over Williams Lake and the Chilcotin Plateau. And those are just the wildfire risk reduction treatments. And so, in some cases, that's doing treatment prescriptions on an area that's been identified as having high fire risk. And in some cases, it's actually executing on those prescriptions. So going out and doing the treatment.
0: And this funding allows you to, say, bring some of that wood that you've dealt with into Kamloops. And I know some of it goes to our pulp mill, doesn't it?
19: That's right. We work a lot with Riverside and with Kruger. Riverside is an amazing joint venture between the Simp First Nation and Arrow Transport and others. And they've been a huge, a really successful partner, a really successful project deliverer historically for the Forest Enhancement Society of BC. And that work will continue. The pulp mills, the pellet mills, the energy systems, those are all potential recipients of this material. And of course, we're always looking for new ways to use this material in a way that's going to respect the forest that it comes from, create economic opportunity for contractors, for log haulers, for the grinder and chipper operators, and ultimately for the folks who work in the plants where these get turned into energy or pulp and paper or other goods.
0: Do you have a sense roughly of how many people might be employed through these different fiber utilization and wildfire reduction projects?
19: Yeah, it's a tough number to pin down because, I mean, we can, if you're looking at the wildfire risk reduction projects in particular, a lot of these are really labor intensive. So we've got people, working with hand saws, piling branches, doing that pruning trees. So you can have, we have, I think, about 60 projects that are ongoing right now. And, each of those could have a crew of 6 to 12 to more people working on them, at least seasonally. And then you factor in all these other, it's not necessarily creating new jobs, but it's improving the economics for the folks that are already working in the contracting sector or providing extra work for those people who are already driving trucks. So it does, cumulatively, it has a huge impact.
0: Okay. And if folks have potential projects in mind, can they still reach out to you guys to see if they might get some funding?
19: Absolutely. I would encourage anybody who's working in the sector who's eligible, and that includes First Nations. It includes small area-based tenure holders like community forests or woodlot license holders. It includes other forest tenure holders as long as you don't have a sawmill. The Ministry of Forests and other provincial agencies can be applicants to our program. And of course, local governments, municipalities, regional districts can be applicants to the program as well. The guide can be found online at fesbc.ca. Just look in the project application section. And I would encourage you to reach out. We have 4 ops managers who cover the province, who have a good understanding of the areas of the province. Find the ops manager, and again, that's on the website, that corresponds to the area that you're looking to apply for, and have a conversation with them as early as possible. We really try and make sure that we're setting our applicants up for success and helping them understand the what is eligible, what isn't eligible, and how to go about getting the support that they need to get a successful project launched.
0: Okay. Well, thank you for your time on this morning, and good luck with your projects as we head into summer.
19: Well, thank you very much. Everybody be safe out there, and I wish everyone a good, safe, and relatively smoke-free summer.
0: That is Jason Fisher, the Executive Director of the Forest Enhancement Society of BC.

0: and the translation of it as the house of the strength. This is a body of work that I created for this show. And in the center of Zulhan, in this in the cube, you will see the peat, which is the place that actually in the actual Zulhan, the athletes are going to do the exercises, the performance.
1: Oh, okay. So so it's a place for strength, and but I understand that you you've sort of flipped the traditional you know Iranian gym over, and it involves women now. Is that right?
0: In Iran now, women are not allowed to enter Zulhana, and yeah, and that's the thing that I was thinking to make a more inclusive space in this exhibition, that all genders and all form of, you know, elites can enter this space. So that was the thing that I was, you know, questioning in this exhibition.
1: What made you want to show people this world through your art?
0: This started through 2022 with the soundtrack that I used in one of my video art, and it was a drum and bell that used in Zulhana, because in Zulhana it is always live music, and the music was kind of so interesting, and I used it in one of my videos, and then I decided to research more about it, and the more that I researched, the more I understand this is the place that I want to question about many different things, about power, strength, absence, and yeah. That was the thing that was so inspiring for me.
1: What was it like for you putting this exhibit together with the ongoing situation in Iran with the U.S. in mind?
0: This was a continuous, you know, continuous of the previous work. So, and it is all about the, you know, the situation that, you know, not only women, but everyone has in Iran, and it's a defiance against a larger societal pressure on people in Iran, as well as, you know, a broader critique of patriarchal and authoritarian ideas that continues, you know, to, you know, on individual freedom and even in North America and in Iran. And yeah, that's something that I was thinking of for a couple years, not just this year.
1: And what do you hope people take away from visiting the pit there in the cube?
0: The first thing that I was thinking is to feel, in, you know, the inclusiveness. And when people enter the space, they see different sculptures and videos and sound, and not, it is not just you know, sight and sound, but also the sense of the smell. So I was trying, when the viewer entered this space, they feel part of the space, and creating a feel of intimacy, and you know, kind of you walk through this space and you feel you're part of the artwork, because at the beginning you have to bend over to the threshold that I created. And then when you bend over, you're actually part of the artwork.
1: I and like that idea. Kind of, yeah. Mm-hmm. Fully immersive art.
0: Yeah. Mm-hmm, kind of, yeah.
1: Well, Naseem, thank you for your time on this morning. And I'm sure many of our listeners will enjoy your work when they drop by the art gallery.
0: Thank you so much.
1: That is Naseem Perhadi, the artist who created The Pit. That exhibition now open in the Cube Gallery at the Kamloops Art Gallery. Halifax musician Jordan is now fronting a new band called Lane Hall. And here is their very first single. Let's listen to Hooked On.

0: That is Hooked On. It is the very first single from new group from Nova Scotia, Lane Hall, featuring Jordan on vocals. It is 6:30, and it means it's time for our local news.
1: This is CBC News. Good morning, I'm Marcella Bernardo in Kamloops. It's mostly cloudy and 12 degrees. Williams Lake is 6 degrees and also cloudy. Yes, it's June 10th, but Environment Canada is predicting up to 4 centimeters of snow is going to fall on the Okanagan Connector this morning. It is already falling. The weather is expected to improve this afternoon, but the Pinas Summit and Kootenay Pass could be icy. Visibility may also be reduced, so allow extra time for travel. A public hearing was held last night to reconsider a development proposal rejected earlier this year by Kamloops City Council. The revamped mixed-use project near Kenna-Cartwright Park now includes 900 homes, down from more than 1,300 proposed last year by the Vancouver-based Placemark Designs. Council voted unanimously in favor of updating the city's official community plan. That decision clears another hurdle for plans to set up another data center in Kamloops. Most members of the public voicing concerns focused on that. Mayor Reedhamer Jackson did not attend the meeting, which lasted more than 3.5 hours. Councillor Michael Riley, who is this month's deputy mayor, recused himself from the discussion because he has business interests in that area. Some farmers in the Okanagan are scrambling for ways to slash their water consumption due to severe new drought conditions. Officials are meeting with major users today to discuss massive cuts.
2: Every drop counts.
3: Farmer Rochelle Zelaney has spent the past few days trying to figure out how to grow crops in the Okanagan heat with less than a third of her farm's normal water supply.
2: Placed an order today to expand our drip irrigation system.
3: Last Thursday, farmers in the Vernon area learned they're subject to Stage 3 water restrictions. District officials say a critically dry winter and spring have gutted water reserves, forcing a 70% cutback. Today, officials are meeting with some of the region's larger water users to discuss concerns. Zelaney says she understands the crisis, but admits it will directly shrink her vegetable harvest.
2: We won't be able to deliver to all of our wholesalers. We won't be able to have as much product available at farmers' markets.
3: Meanwhile, the BC Fruit Growers Association continues to demand a separate mitigation plan to save perennial fruit trees from dying in the summer heat. Brady Stragan, CBC News, Kelowna.
1: A Penticton couple's plans to raise rabbits to eat them has been rejected by city officials.
4: City Council unanimously rejected a temporary use permit that would have allowed urban rabbits. The applicants were looking to raise the animals for personal consumption. The couple said the rabbits would be kept indoors inside their single-family home and there would be no commercial sale.
5: For us, this request is not just about food. It's about how we want to live in this city and the values that we believe Penticton stands for.
4: City Planner Gabe Taminga recommended turning down the application because the home doesn't meet proper zoning and...
5: So you're allowed pets, but you cannot slaughter your pets. So that's what the limitation is.
4: 14 letters were submitted to City Council ahead of the vote with concerns about smell, attracting rodents, rabbit overpopulation, and the proximity of the home to public parks and schools. Tiffany Goodwin, CBC News, Penticton.
1: In Prince George, the body of a teenager has been recovered from a lake southeast of the city. He was part of a group of grade 12 students on a pre-prom fishing trip Saturday when the boat capsized. Three made it to shore. The 17-year-old, who was supposed to graduate in a couple days, drowned. The school district postponed its board meeting last night out of respect for his family. Two children died when a side-by-side driven by a 7-year-old rolled over near Dawson Creek earlier this month. It happened on a rural road June 4th near the Alberta border. 5 kids were in the vehicle when it flipped. An 8-year-old died on the scene. The 7-year-old was airlifted to hospital where she later died. Provincial legislation bans anyone under age 16 from having passengers in that type of vehicle. The cross-examination of a BC man accused of killing his ex-wife near Lumbee 2 years ago continues today in Kamloops. Yesterday, Vitaly Stefanski took the stand and testified Tatiana Stefanski fatally stabbed herself with his knife. Earlier testimony from a forensic pathologist confirmed she died from multiple stab wounds to her chest. RCMP officers also told the judge Stefanski immediately confessed when he was found barefoot on a forestry road in 2024. He has pleaded not guilty to one count of second-degree murder. This month's World Cup is not expected to leave as much of a legacy in Vancouver as Expo 86 and the 2010 Olympics. As we hear from CBC's Amelia Jean, those events led to major infrastructure improvements.
6: Andy Yan with the City Program at Simon Fraser University says the World Cup is more of an investment in the sporting community.
7: Where you can see FIFA is as a bit of a software update, whereas Expo and the Olympics were major hardware investments.
6: BC Place has undergone about $200 million in upgrades with accessibility improvements, renovated locker rooms, and new hospitality spaces. The new Peony Amphitheater is not considered a FIFA legacy piece as it was approved and tendered before the tournament. And there's no new transit infrastructure, just commemorative keychains and premium access to an app. Jesse Adcock is the FIFA World Cup Vancouver host committee lead and says the Cup's lasting legacy may be less tangible than infrastructure improvements.
8: So what I hope is that when people look back at this World Cup and they see our team's efforts, that they look back and have memories and an equivalent amount of pride.
6: Amelia John, CBC News, Vancouver.
1: It's 6:36, and that is your latest CBC News for British Columbia.
9: Thank you so much, Marcella, and nice to see Logan Stankoven get a goal in the game last night.
1: I heard it. I was in the kitchen, and then I heard the goal, so I was like, oh, I missed it, but great to see him doing so well.
9: Yes, yeah. Carolina Hurricanes evening that series, so mm-hmm. that is a nice one, so that series will continue.
1: I saw a tweet saying about the house doesn't always win, making a joke about the game being played in Vegas, where there's lots of casinos, so that was funny.
9: I like that one. Yeah. Of course, there's all that sports betting too, which I don't like as much, but we'll keep that to a different discussion.
1: Yes.
9: Of course, and the Kamloops Northpaws won last night, and I guess Kelly Olynyk and the Spurs have another shot coming up soon. I can't remember when they're playing. I don't think it's today, though, is it?
1: I think they are playing tonight.
9: Okay, well,
1: I'm not sure if they're at Madison Square Garden, though, because I know there was lots of controversy about the last game where the president showed up and caused a lot of traffic nightmares
9: for
1: everybody.
9: Yeah, yeah, so. It is today. 5:30 tip-off. San Antonio looking to even that series.
1: Mm-hmm.
9: All right. Well, we will get to sports in just a few moments. But, of course, there's been a lot of talk about Ottawa's proposal of banning social media for kids under the age of 16. We'll hear from a kid. We'll also hear from an expert who has some doubts on if it would work. That's coming up, as well as a little bit later on this morning. How many cannabis shops are too many in the city of Merritt? That was the question at a public meeting last night. We'll see if the proposal to add one more went up in smoke. We'll hear what happened at about 10 after 7. All right, let's look at that weather forecast for today. Kamloops and Merritt, a few showers this morning, then we can expect cloudy conditions with a high of 22. Right now at the Kamloops Airport, it is 10 degrees and mostly cloudy. Looking ahead to tomorrow, we've got mainly sunny conditions, a high of 26, chance of showers on Friday, and then it really gets warm Saturday with a high of 29, and then even warmer on Sunday as we head into next week. Logan Lake, good morning. You've got mostly cloudy conditions today, a high of 15. Barrier and Sun Peaks, a few showers this morning, then clouds, a high of 18 in Barrier, 11 for Sun Peaks. Lytton, Lillooet, Cache Creek, and Ashcroft, good morning. You've got clouds, a high of 22. 18's the high in Clinton with a chance of showers. Chase, the Shoe Swap, and Falkland, good morning. Periods of rain today, a high of 20. Clearwater, Blue River, and Revelstoke, you'll see showers, a high of 18. In the Caribou, 100 Mile House, you've got a chance of showers, a high of 18. 19 is your high in Williams Lake with periods of rain this morning, then a mix of sun and clouds. Right now at the Williams Lake Airport, it is cloudy and 6 degrees. Anaheim Lake, a chance of showers. The risk of a thunderstorm, a high of 19. 20 is the high in Kelowna with showers. And then Vancouver, a high of 18 with a chance of showers. Let's check in with Paul McGowan with CBC Sports. Good morning, Paul.
10: Good morning, Doug.
9: Let us start with that Stanley Cup final. It's all tied up after a win last night by Carolina.
10: And what a finish last night. A tie game heading into the third. And in that third period, it's Carolina captain Jordan Staal, who is trying to get to a centering pass, trips over his own skates, but on his way down, takes a swing at the puck and manages to bat it into the open net. A 5-3 final. Logan Stankoven scoring the opener last night for the Canes. But the Jordan Staal goal, one of two for him on the night, continuing a rare run of offense. Although Carolina coach Rod Brind'Amour says that he isn't all that surprised.
11: When you watch them all the time, you kind of get spoiled. I get coach them all the time, so I know I'm spoiled. It's great that you guys get to see it. He takes every shift like it's his last, and he takes pride in being the leader of this team and does it by example. Everyone knew he was a good defensive player, but he's got some real offensive abilities too. Just for whatever reason now, their goals are going in, but he's always played like this.
10: Yeah, the goals are definitely going in. He has 5 in the final alone and a goal in each game in this series. Staal will try to keep that going as the series shifts back to Carolina. Game 5 goes tomorrow.
12: Rod Brind'Amour knows something about winning a cup.
10: He certainly does.
12: All right, let's get over to soccer. A busy week for Soccer Canada as they get ready for the World Cup.
10: Lots going on, and I know that all of the focus is on the men right now, but the Canadian women were in action yesterday. They played a friendly in Costa Rica, cruised to a 6-0 final there, and with the World Cup roster deadline on the horizon, Canada decided yesterday on a replacement for the injured Marcelo Flores. It'll be 23-year-old Jaden Nelson of Ontario who slots in for Canada.
13: It's a dream come true, surviving cancer and everything. It's a big deal, you know. It hasn't hit me yet, but it's just inspirational to a lot of people that I know that want to do big things in life, and hopefully that I'm able to be that person for them to look up to. So for me, it's bigger than just being called up to the national team and to play in the World Cup. It's more for the kids that aspire to be something big in their life.
10: You heard Nelson mention recovering from cancer. He was just 18 months old when he was diagnosed with a rare form of testicular germ cell cancer. It was in remission, but then spread to his lungs. And the story goes, Doug, that it was in the oncology unit that he first started kicking around a soccer ball. A great
12: wow.
10: story. And he is the 26th man. We don't know how much he's going to play, but clearly he is honored just to be named to the team.
12: What a story. Okay, and let us finish on tennis and the return of Serena Williams.
10: She is back at a WTA event for the first time in almost 4 years, and it was the worst-kept secret in tennis that she would be playing with Canadian Victoria Mboko. Talk about pressure. Mboko is 19 and all of a sudden playing with one of the best of all time, but it was a very successful debut for the duo. They played at the Queen's Club in London, earned a straight sets victory, and if Mboko was feeling the pressure of playing with Serena, it did not show. Here they are after the match talking about keeping things light on the court.
14: It was the vibe, and it was also just us being realistic a little bit. Like, kind of just like, I don't know, say she missed like 2 returns or I missed 2 returns, and we'd be like, damn, we suck. Like, no, but I mean, it does loosen up, and it brings a good positive vibe. And I mean, in doubles, you got to be positive a little bit to get through.
10: There is a 20-plus year age difference, but it sounds like they've been friends for 20-plus years. Mboko and Williams are back in action on Thursday. They are through to the quarterfinal.
12: Excellent. And let us end with some local baseball. The West Coast League back in action. Kamloops Northpaws taking on the Port Angeles Lefties last night. Northpaws winning 11-8. They only played 7 innings, though, because the rain sure came down last night here in Kamloops. And they will be back to play again tonight at Norbrock Stadium. So there you have it.
10: There you have it.
12: Northpaws versus the Lefties. I just love the names in the West Coast League.
10: Really good.
12: All right. Well, we'll talk to you again tomorrow, Paul. You have yourself a fab day.
10: Sounds good. Thanks, Doug.
12: That was Paul McGowan of CBC Sports. And yes, Kelly Olynyk and the San Antonio Spurs take on the New York Knicks tonight in Game 4 of the NBA Finals.

0: As we've been hearing in the news, the federal government is considering legislation to ban social media for those under the age of 16. It's part of Ottawa's new comprehensive digital safety bill, as reported by the Globe and Mail. But some experts say a ban is not the right approach for protecting kids. Here to explain is Christopher Dietzel. He's a postdoctoral fellow at Western University and co-investigator at the Digitally Informed Youth Digital Safety Lab. And we've reached him this morning in Montreal. Good morning, Christopher.
1: Good morning.
0: Now, why does this ban idea concern you here?
1: Yeah, so the ban actually, I don't think it goes far enough. I don't think it will achieve everything it intends to achieve. And the main reason for that is that it doesn't actually do anything to address the crux of the problem, which is that young people are exposed to and experience harm. It doesn't remove those harms. It doesn't make these spaces safer. All it does is saying that now you have to be of a certain age in order to access the space where harm occurs. So what I would like to see instead, me and my team would like to see instead, is a more comprehensive approach that puts more pressure and responsibility on the tech companies to improve their platforms so that they have better content moderation, so that they fix their algorithms, and so that users have more control over their experience, better reporting mechanisms, better flagging and signaling, so that people can block and report problematic users and content. Because let's face it, if this is harmful, if this content and these experiences are harmful for people under 16, they're likely harmful for people over 16 as well. Right. And once again, the ban does nothing to address the public at large, just people who are under 16.
0: So improve the product versus just banning it for people until they're old enough to then get exposed to it, as it is.
1: Yeah, exactly.
0: And what have we seen in Australia where we've seen similar bans be put in place?
1: Yeah, so Australia enacted its social media ban back in December. So now we have several months of real data, real lived experience that we can draw from to understand what's working and what's not. And one thing in particular that we're seeing is that it's really, really easy for young people to get around this ban.
0: No.
1: Tech companies, yeah. I know, figure that.
0: Yeah.
1: Teenagers, where there's a will, there's a way, and especially since they're digital natives, they're quite motivated to keep using these platforms. But even on the technological side, what tech companies have been doing is they've enacted age verification measures. And one of the primary ways they do so is through biometrics, that being a face scan. And so all you have to do is pass the face scan, and then you have access to this space. And so what we've seen time and time again is that somebody who's under 16 is, instead of scanning their face, they'll scan the face of a friend, of an older sibling, of a parent even. And now, hey, guess what? They're online. So the technology that's being used to verify these young people's ages isn't actually really working in practice. Another concern is that when you're collecting this in order to do a biometric, a face scan, you're collecting more data. Mm. You're collecting data not only on people who are under 16, but you're collecting on everybody in order to ensure that people of age are properly using these platforms. So this, by collecting more data, now we have concerns about data privacy and data security. What are they going to do with the data now that they've collected this information?
0: Yeah. Right. Okay.
1: So it actually raises additional problems that then, we have to, we'll also have to address.
0: What measures have we seen that are actually effective when it comes to regulating social media?
1: So in the UK, they have an independent government agency, like an arm's length agency called Ofcom, which regulates telecommunications in the country. And so what we've seen is that Ofcom can request transparency reports. They can collect data from the companies themselves to evaluate independently, I might emphasize, whether these companies are complying with the expectations set forth by the law. And if they don't, Ofcom can impose financial penalties or other consequences until the companies comply. So what we would like to see here in Canada is not just a ban which puts the onus on a young person to be of age or not. We would like to really see meaningful responsibility put on these tech companies through a governing agency so that if they comply, then hey, that's good. And if they don't, there's consequences for them.
0: Okay. Now, speaking of government agencies, the Globe and Mail is reporting that a regulatory body could be allowed or could be created by Ottawa that would allow companies to apply to let under 16-year-olds back on their platforms if they met certain standards. What do you think about that idea?
1: I actually think that's a great idea. And it hints at another issue with the ban is that the ban means that the government is deciding for you and your family, like for parents and kids, whether you can access this space or not. So it's taking the control away from individuals and their families to decide what's right for them. And it puts it in the hands of the government to say either it's a blanket yes or a blanket no. And so by then having this expectation that's set and governed through such an agency, if these spaces are deemed safe, and I want to say if with a big caveat, yes. Because of course we have to know what those expectations are and make sure those standards are meaningful, right? So there has to be some scrutiny applied to those once they're released. But if these platforms meet that threshold, then I think that's great that there could be exceptions, because then it gives the power and the control back to these families for the parents and the kids to decide for themselves if they want to use these platforms. And if they do, what is an appropriate level of what is an appropriate level of use so that they can have a healthy digital diet, not just one that's a blanket yes or a blanket no.
0: Yes, and I'm sure that would be music to the ears of many young creators who like doing things on social media, who are saying, "Hey, I've got followers already. Don't take me off of this account." But
1: and young people, you know, I might be dating myself at this point, but you know, I grew up when Facebook was first introduced, and I've used Instagram since it began. And what I have seen as the problem is not the fact that social media it exists. It's the fact that how it exists today, the platform, the way the software is created and how it runs is problematic.
0: Yes.
1: When it began, it was very, very different than the social media that we have nowadays. So what this shows is that we can make the technology whatever we want it to be. It doesn't have to stay in its problematic form that it is now. Through more regulations, through better expectations and standards, perhaps like the ones that the government is signaling they'll impose, perhaps we can return to a space that is safe by design.
0: I like
1: that.
0: So
1: that young people and people of all ages really can then be can have these healthy digital experiences.
0: Well, Christopher, thank you for the chat this morning. Some great ideas, and hopefully we will see a change.
1: Yeah, thank you so much for having me.
0: That is Christopher Dietzel, a postdoctoral fellow at Western and co-investigator at the Digitally Informed Youth Digital Safety Lab. Well, teenagers in this country have their own thoughts about the potential ban, including Chloe Kizito. The 16-year-old is a youth journalist with organization Media Smarts.
2: I strongly disagree with the ban just because I see social media as such a pivotal platform that youth have been able to use to not only change their lives, but also change the lives of for other people around them. I love social media so much, and I use it a lot. I use it for content creation. I post a lot about advocacy, causes, and issues that matter to me. And I also use it as an insight to get other children who are just like me, very like-minded, and I get them in my network. And I also see content about what their life is like, because I found that social media has been really effective in exposing different realities that we don't always see on the news or that we don't always hear about. And so getting to see those, getting to be exposed to certain different types of demographics, I think is just marvelous and very enriching. I certainly recognize the perspective that parents, authority, the government is coming from, because it's justifiable. There's been a lot of unfortunate situations that have taken place because of social media. However, I believe that there are pros and there's cons, and the pros outweigh the cons, because social media is just, it's such a vital mode of communication. And I feel like disabling that accessibility from people under the age of 16 is really just counterproductive.
0: That was 16-year-old Chloe Kizito. She's a youth journalist with Media Smarts, and she was speaking with CBC's Andrew Nichols. It is 6:35, and that means it's time for Mindbreakers.
3: It's ultimately our biggest season ever, with performances at the Sagebrush Theater, at Kelson Hall, the Alliance Church, but also in Meriden, Salmon Arm. We're really excited for everything that we're going to be doing.
0: The Kamloops Symphony Orchestra is celebrating its 50th season, and later this morning we'll hear about the amazing program they've got lined up. Right now, our question is about the sound that has started every performance for five decades. Like most orchestras, they usually begin with a solitary note from a single instrument, from which the other musicians tune their instruments. Now, I'm about to play that note, and we want you to name the instrument it comes from.

Okay. Can you name that instrument? 1-855-400-CBC1 is the number to call. And we will play it again. Is this an oboe, a trumpet, or a violin?

What instrument is usually used to help tune an orchestra, oboe, trumpet, or violin? Again, 1-855-400-CBC1, and while you dial, here's a fifth of Beethoven.

0: Good morning. You are listening to Daybreak Kamloops right here on CBC Radio 1. I'm Doug Herbert, your host. Marcello Bernardo is in on our news desk, and we've got a jam-packed show. In this half hour, how many cannabis shops are too many in the city of Merritt? That was a question up for discussion at a public meeting last night. We'll hear more on that in just a few moments' time. Marcella is here with some local news headlines. Hello, Marcella.
1: Hello, Doug. The body of a teenager who drowned Saturday in a lake near Prince George has been recovered. The 17-year-old was supposed to graduate this week. And civil liberties advocates are calling for a province-wide ban on school liaison police officers. Many communities across BC have programs encouraging positive interaction with first responders. Those stories and more coming up in about 20 minutes.
0: Thank you, Marcella. And speaking of that drowning death you referenced, drowning deaths, in fact, are up this time of year in BC. BC's chief coroner issuing a warning to be extra careful this summer. We're going to get some safety reminders from the Life Saving Society of BC at about 20 after. Let's take a look at that weather forecast. And of course, there is a special weather statement again this morning for the Okanagan Connector with some snow expected up at the Penask Summit. And for Kamloops and Merritt, we will see a few showers this morning. Then it's going to be cloudy this afternoon with a high of 22. Right now, 11 degrees at the Kamloops Airport. And we will see a return to sunshine tomorrow and then a chance of showers Friday. Then it gets really hot on the weekend, up to 29 Saturday, 32 on Sunday. Logan Lake, you've got mostly cloudy conditions, a high of 15. Barrier and Sun Peaks, some showers this morning, a high of 18. And Barrier, 11 for Sun Peaks. Lytton, Lillooet, Cache Creek, and Ashcroft, mainly cloudy, a high of 22. Clinton, 18's your high with a chance of showers. Chase, the Shoe Swap, and Falkland, periods of rain today with a high of 20. Clearwater, Blue River, and Revelstoke, good morning. Expect showers today, a high of 18. 100 Mile House, you've got a chance of showers with a high of 18. Williams Lake, periods of rain, then a mix of sun and clouds with a high of 19. At the Williams Lake Airport at this hour, it is 6 degrees and lightly raining. Anaheim Lake, a chance of showers, the risk of a thunderstorm, a high of 19. 20 is the high in Kelowna with showers. In Vancouver, a high of 18 with a chance of showers.
1: And taking a look at the roads, Environment Canada is predicting up to 4 centimeters of snow could fall in the Okanagan Connector this morning. The weather is expected to improve this afternoon, but the Penask Summit and Kootenay Pass could be icy. Visibility may also be reduced, so allow extra time if you're traveling through that area. City of Kamloops crews are still performing some underground utility work near the Overlanders Bridge, and Highway 1 is partially closed at the Sagebrush Overpass in Kamloops. That work should be wrapping up soon.
0: Thank you, Marcella.
1: If you see anything else that you think we need to know about, send us an email at kamloops@cbc.ca.
0: Thank you. And yes, Environment Canada is on the money today. There is a little bit of snow up there on the Okanagan Connector at this hour.
1: Yeah, I'm just looking at some of the cameras. And like we were mentioning earlier, some of the pictures are pretty nice.
0: Oh, yeah. Some of these pictures on the Drive BC cameras could be paintings. Mm-hmm. It is 7:13, and you're listening to Daybreak Kamloops right here on CBC Radio 1. How many pot shops is too many? That was the focus of a public meeting in Merritt last night about a proposal to permanently cap the number of retail cannabis shops in the city. Just 3 is the proposed limit. The discussion comes after City Council recently rejected an application for a 4th store. Joining us now with an update on how last night's hearing went is Merritt City Councillor Wendy Charney. Good morning, Wendy.
2: Good morning.
0: Now, that public hearing last night, what was the turnout like, and what did you hear from folks who showed up?
2: Well, there were only 2 people that attended, and one was the owner of a local cannabis shop, and he was definitely not in favor of a 4th cannabis shop. And I think there wasn't a high turnout, because I think from the last 2 meetings that were held with regards to the opening of a 4th cannabis shop, it was quite clear that council did oppose opening a 4th cannabis store. So I think the community has confidence in council that we would limit it to 3.
0: Okay, and why is council opposed to adding a 4th store?
2: I think that there's actually no evidence of insufficient access to cannabis products. There doesn't seem to be product shortages, and there doesn't seem to have any evidence of unmet consumer demand. We're also trying to support local businesses versus international conglomerates. And a fourth store would also expose our youth to the availability of more drugs. Even though cannabis is not a gateway drug, using cannabis can lead to harder drugs. And so you want to try and limit the amount of exposure that we have for youth.
0: And was there a sign that an international store or a large conglomerate was trying to set up in Merritt?
2: Yes, the store that was applying is a national store. It was not a local business that was applying for a cannabis store. It was a national store.
0: Oh, okay. And I guess in a town the size of Merritt, adding a fourth store would pretty much put them any which way you could see them. It would be very visible for the youth, wouldn't it?
2: Yes, it would be.
0: Now, some folks might argue that the free market should sort this out and customers should ultimately decide if a store stays in business. What do you say to that approach?
2: I have to agree with that. But, if we can support our local stores as much as we can, our own community stores, I think that's the way our council would like to go.
0: Okay. And have there been any issues with the current stores or are things working fine?
2: I think right now with the downfall in the economy, we've had our last mill closed. I think it's difficult for some of the cannabis stores to make a profit. I know one of the owners of a cannabis store has to take a second job because the sales are down. And that store also doesn't support the community as much as they used to because of the sales that are down. So if you bring in a fourth store, that's going to split the amount of sales even further.
0: Okay, so it sounds like council has made its mind up, but you still have a few steps before this proposal becomes an actual bylaw or it actually goes forward.
2: Yes.
0: Is that right?
2: Yes. We received it was a public hearing last night for the zoning bylaw amendment. We will then have to vote on the bylaw amendment.
0: Okay, and when do you see that going in front of council?
2: Could be 2 weeks to a month. I'm not too sure when staff will put it on the agenda.
0: Okay, and it sounds like you're pretty confident the rest of your councillors will vote to limit it to three.
2: I'm pretty sure that's been the feeling in the last two meetings.
0: Okay, all right. Well, Wendy, is there anything else we should know about this?
2: No. I think that covers everything.
0: Okay. Well, Wendy, thank you so much for your time this morning, getting up early to chat with us about this, and we'll speak with you again.
2: Okay. Thanks very much.
0: That is Wendy Charney, a city councillor in Merritt. Now, if you are in Merritt, we'd love to hear from you. How many pot shops is too many pot shops? Should Merritt keep a limit at three? Give our talkback line a call, 1-855-400-CBC1. You can also email us, kamloops@cbc.ca.

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Today, from 5:30 to 8:15, No Straight Answer, a queer mini-lecture series that is happening at The Stir, and you can register through the Kamloops Pride Society's website. That is kamloopspride.com. There's also a tattoo fundraiser. The Mystic Moon Tattoos it has a number of special tattoos lined up for Kamloops Pride. You can also check in with Mystic Moon if you want to get involved with that.

0: Summer is still several days away, but already the BC Coroner Service is warning people about the dangers of outdoor recreation. In a recent release, they noted an uptick in the number of drowning deaths in this province. Between March 1st and May 31st of this year, 9 people in BC died from drowning related to recreational activities. That's up from 5 during the same time frame last year. Learning how to be in and around water is a big part of what the Life Saving Society tries to instill in people. Joining us now is Kimiko Hirakita. She is the Director of Programs and Services at Life Saving Society's BC and Yukon branch. Good morning, Kimiko.
1: Good morning. Thank you for having me.
0: Thanks for joining us. Why do you think we've seen an uptick in the number of drownings that we've seen this year?
1: I think we were really fortunate to have a really beautiful May. It seemed like an early start to summer, and we all celebrated that by heading to our beautiful open water that surrounds us.
0: Is there anything these incidents have in common with each other?
1: I think that it's a bit of a lack of awareness, right? Like we see that, you know, people are paddleboarding around and everybody thinks it's a calm and beautiful day, but conditions can change very quickly. And we're seeing some trends continue of not having a life jacket aboard a personal craft, like a paddleboard or a kayak. And again, we do see that males are the majority of our representatives of who is drowning out there.
0: Okay, so the young men still high in the statistics. How do you reach those young guys? How do you connect to them to let them know that water safety is important?
1: You know what? I can't just put it on the young guys, because we do see a lot of actually retired age gentlemen as well.
0: Okay.
1: That are out fishing. And I think that it's a matter of understanding your ability and understanding that a life jacket is there to save a life. We would see these same males, they would never get in a car and drive down a highway without clicking their seatbelt on. So why is it any different to operate a personal craft without wearing a life jacket or PFD?
0: Right. So is this more about people not knowing how to swim, or is this more about them being in dangerous situations where a life jacket would help?
1: I think that it's actually both. I think that, you know, we understand that there's a wait list for very, very many swimming lessons throughout British Columbia, throughout Canada. But we also need to recognize that we need to make wise choices and look out for each other out there. And again, somebody might think that they're doing their job by bringing their life jacket on their kayak, but the job isn't complete until that life jacket is on you, clicked up and secured.
0: Now we see drownings in the rivers around Kamloops every year. What's your message to people when it comes to river swimming in particular?
1: I would advocate to say that river swimming is never safe, and especially we don't know what the river is going to look like one summer to the next. It depends on the amount of snowfall, the amount of rain that we've had. And the Thompson River, along with the Fraser, those are our two most deadly rivers in British

0: I think we need to really look out for each other out there. And I think, you know, like that see something and say something kind of attitude. And in a polite way, if you see somebody going out on a watercraft, let them know, hey, do you know that we've had a rise in our drownings lately? I'd feel really better if I saw you leaving to go out and wearing your life jacket. Like just saying something politely and really having that sense of community that we're all looking out for each other here.
1: Because people can get into trouble on the water very quickly, can't they?
0: Conditions change, winds pick up, tides change, water changes. Like it can change very, very quickly. And even if you're a strong swimmer, like I'm a strong swimmer. I've been swimming since I was 3. I can swim many kilometers in open water. I still ensure that I am protected. I'm with a buddy. I'm wearing a life jacket on my kayak because I'm modeling that for my stepkids, my community, and for others out there that it doesn't matter how strong of a swimmer you are. You can't swim if you're unconscious.
1: That's a good point. Now, in Vancouver, their city council has backed a proposal to make the first 3 levels of swimming lessons free for people in that city. What do you think of that proposal?
0: I think that they're really great, and you're seeing some other cities that are coming on board. I know the city of Surrey has also come on board with free lessons for beginners. I think one way to reduce that impact to the evenings and weekends that we're all fighting to get a spot in is to work really closely with school boards and incorporate lessons into schools. I remember that was a part of my school education in grade 3. We walked our 2 kilometers to the pool, we had our lesson, and we walked back. And it's a really great way to have some physical education, physical literacy, and to still learn about drowning prevention and water safety while you're in a classroom setting.
1: Okay. Now, last question. What's your message to our listeners as we head into the warm part of the summer, as we get into summer season?
0: I think just understanding that just because I feel confident in swimming in a swimming pool with a bottom and lane lines and an edge and lifeguards, it doesn't directly translate to open water. And to always make sure that you're swimming with a buddy. Never recreate around water alone. And the other one that I really want to impart is to supervise children undistractedly. So not preparing your snacks, not preparing lunch, not taking a picture through your phone. Have your eyes designated on the waters to supervise swimmers at all times.
1: Okay. Well, Kimiko, thank you so much for your work this morning and have yourself a good day.
0: You too. Thank you so much for having me.
1: That is Kimiko Hirakita, the Director of Programs and Services at the Life Saving Society's BC and Yukon branch. And we reached her this morning in Dawson City. Alison Russell has just released a brand new single. She says it's about letting music restore and recharge us during tough times. Here is Alison Russell with her brand new song, Cold April.

0: That is Cold April, a brand new single from Allison Russell. Her next album is called In the Hour of Chaos, and it comes out next month. In our next half hour, what should replace the boarded up 7-Eleven in downtown Kamloops? Some people in that neighborhood tell us what they don't want to see. Marcella will bring us more on that at about 7:40. And the Kamloops Film Society has received a $250,000 grant, and it will help make moviegoers more comfortable at the Paramount Theater. We're going to hear much more on that at about 10 to 8 this morning. It is now 7:30, and that means it's time for our news.
1: This is CBC News. Good morning, I'm Marcella Bernardo in Kamloops. It's 11 degrees and mostly cloudy. Williams Lake is 6 degrees with light rain. The season is just about to shift to summer, but snow is falling on the Okanagan Connector this morning. Environment Canada is predicting up to 4 centimeters. The weather is expected to improve this afternoon, however. Drivers are advised to slow down and watch out for icy conditions. A man on trial for murdering his ex-wife near Lumbee 2 years ago denies he killed her. Yesterday, Vitaly Stefanski told a BC Supreme Court judge in Kamloops he saw Tatiana Stefanski pull his knife out of her body. Earlier in the trial, police told the jury Stefanski confessed, telling officers he tried to kill himself after murdering his ex-wife. Her body was found at the bottom of a steep embankment at the end of a forestry road. His cross-examination continues today in Kamloops. Last night's public hearing to reconsider a mixed-use proposal rejected earlier this year in Kamloops lasted more than 3.5 hours. At the end, City Council unanimously approved staff-recommended updates to the official community plan. That means a revamped development near Canna Cartwright Park in the Dufferin area will likely go ahead. The project now includes 900 houses, down from more than 1,300 homes proposed last year by Placemark Designs. It also contains an AI data center. Mayor Reed Hamer-Jackson and Councillor Michael Riley did not vote. The mayor did not attend the meeting, and O'Reilly recused himself because he has business interests in the area. The City of Prince George is moving ahead with 5 projects using an alternative approval process. Fewer than 10% of eligible electors oppose plans to borrow up to $30 million. More than half will be spent updating the CN Center, and $5 million will be used to expand the Memorial Park Cemetery. Searchers have recovered the body of a Prince George teenager who drowned over the weekend. A group of grade 12 students were on a pre-prom fishing trip Saturday when their boat capsized. 3 made it to shore, but the 17-year-old did not. Superintendent Jamil Aziz says he was set to graduate a year early and start working in the trades.
2: Really well-liked, really well-regarded, clearly somebody who had worked very hard in order to get all of his grade 12 credentials completed by grade 11. And was set to walk the stage and, you know, really was set to embark upon a career in trades that his family was super proud of.
1: Counselors are available for students impacted by the tragedy. The Prince George School District postponed its board meeting last night. Farmers in Greater Vernon are looking for ways to grow crops under severe water restrictions. Last week, the regional district imposed mandatory 70% cutbacks due to severe drought. Rachel Zelaney says her farm will likely stop planting and focus on crops already in the ground. She's also ordering more drip irrigation for her farm, which uses less water than other systems.
3: Is it going to be a hot summer? Is it going to be a cool summer? Are we going to get more rain? I don't know. This variable that we can't know right now.
1: Meanwhile, the BC Fruit Growers Association is pushing for an emergency mitigation plan to keep fruit trees from dying in the summer heat. A fired BC public servant has won $250,000 in damages from the province. It comes after a 2012 scandal involving health researchers at UBC who were fired without cause. As Akshay Kulkarni reports, the judge was highly critical of the conduct of the former Christy Clark government.
4: BC Supreme Court Justice Lindsay LeBlanc said that the province sought to politically benefit from firing a public servant in a scathing decision made public on Tuesday. It involves Wendy Taylor, who sued the province in 2019. She was tasked in 2012 with investigating an alleged data breach at the Ministry of Health in a case that eventually led to the firings of 5 researchers. But later reports found those firings were motivated by incorrect information, and one of the researchers later died by suicide. It became a major scandal for the then BC Liberal government. Taylor became the focus of media attention in the years afterwards. And in 2017, the judgment states the head of the public service faced pressure to terminate her. The judge found the province withheld Taylor's severance payments, and she was scapegoated for the scandal. She received $250,000 in punitive and aggravated damages. Akshay Kulkarni, CBC News, Vancouver.
1: And finally, 2 weeks after BC reinstated Victoria school trustees who were fired over a dispute involving police and schools, there's renewed debate on that issue. As CBC's Simon Little reports, civil liberties advocates are calling for a province-wide ban on school liaison officers.
5: Police out of schools and reports on service calls, use of force, and complaints in schools that had them. That's the call from the BC Civil Liberties Association, saying money is better spent on educators and mental health supports for students. Policy Director Megan McDermott says the programs lack transparency and can negatively affect vulnerable students and staff.
6: We're told that they keep schools safe, that they're good for the entire community and for public safety, and yet after decades, there just really isn't any credible evidence that that's the case.
5: Not everyone agrees. Vancouver relaunched its program in 2023 with friendlier uniforms, smaller guns, and more training. School Board Chair Victoria Jung says a third-party review showed a big positive shift in students' perceptions.
7: A lot of changes were made, and the Human Rights Commissioner came out recently and said that the improvements are actually welcomed.
5: The Ministry of Education says decisions about the programs lie with elected school boards. Simon Little, CBC News, Vancouver.
1: We're approaching 7:36, and that is your latest local CBC News for British Columbia.
0: Thanks so much, Marcella. Always fun to hear some reporters on CBC that maybe I haven't heard on the radio before. Simon Little, I went to high school with him.
1: And I worked with him at CKNW.
0: So, small world, small world.
1: Good to have him in the CBC family.
0: Definitely, definitely. He was definitely a friend back in high school. So when I heard he joined the Corp, it was good. But I've never heard him on radio, so that was a treat. All right, in our next half hour, of course, we will talk sports with Paul McGowan, the Carolina Hurricanes. Back in the finals, 2-2 now in the Stanley Cup Finals. Logan Stankoven getting a goal last night. Also, the Kamloops Northpaws winning last night, 11-8. So we are going to get to the sports in just a moment. Also, as I mentioned, we will talk about the old 7-Eleven in downtown Kamloops. What will it become? Maybe a senior center, maybe another convenience store. Could it be affordable housing? We're going to hear some ideas on that. We'll talk about the Kamloops Film Society receiving a big grant. Now, the Paramount Theater has been giving moviegoers chills as well as making them sweat for all the wrong reasons. We're going to hear how that's going to change with upgrades to the HVAC system. More on that coming up. All right, let's check in with Paul McGowan, and then I will get to your weather report.
8: Good morning. Here's a quick look at sports. I'm Paul McGowan. The Toronto Blue Jays are aiming to win their series against the visiting Phillies tonight when they send right-hander Max Scherzer to the mound. The Jays rallied to beat the Phillies 3-2 last night after Philadelphia won Monday's opener. Captain Jordan Staal scored twice, including the winner in the third period as the visiting Carolina Hurricanes defeated the Vegas Golden Knights 5-3. That ties the best-of-seven Stanley Cup final at 2-all. Goaltender Brandon Bussey made his first start of the series for the Canes and stopped 18 of 21 shots. Game 5 is tomorrow in Raleigh, North Carolina. The New York Knicks are hoping to rebound from Monday's loss to San Antonio when they host the Spurs tonight in Game 4 of the NBA Finals. The Knicks had their 13-game playoff win streak halted on Monday, but they still lead the best-of-seven series 2-1. Game 5 is Saturday in Texas. The Toronto Tempo will attempt to win their second straight game tonight when they host the struggling Connecticut Sun. The Tempo are fourth in the Eastern Conference, while the Sun have lost three games in a row. And there are three games in the Canadian Elite Basketball League tonight, including one between the host Montreal Alliance and the league-leading Brampton Honey Badgers. The 7-1 Honey Badgers have the best record in the 10-team league and lead the Eastern Conference. And that is your quick look at sports. For more, go to cbcsports.ca. I'm Paul McGowan.
0: Thank you, Paul McGowan. And, of course, Kelly Olynyk, the San Antonio Spurs, Victor Wembanyama, they are taking on the New York Knicks again today, hoping to even that series at two games apiece. That game starts at about 5:30. And as I mentioned in the West Coast League action, Kamloops Northpaws winning last night at home against the Port Angeles Lefties. That game being ended after seven innings because of rain. Kamloops winning 11-8, and they are back at home again tonight taking on Port Angeles. All right. It is 7:39. Let's take a look at that weather forecast. Hopefully better weather for the folks who go to Norbrock Stadium tonight. Kamloops and Merritt will see a few showers this morning, and it should just be cloudy, so it should be good conditions for baseball. A high of 22 right now at the Kamloops Airport. It is 11 degrees and cloudy. Logan Lake, cloudy and 15. Barrier and Sun Peaks. Some showers this morning with a high of 18 in Barrier, 11 in Sun Peaks. Mainly cloudy for Lytton, Lillooet, Cache Creek, and Ashcroft with a high of 22. 18's your high in Clinton with a chance of showers. Chase, the Shoe Swap, and Falkland, you can expect some periods of rain today with a high of 20. Clearwater, Blue River, and Revelstoke, showers at 18. If you're headed out the door in 100 Mile House, just be prepared for a chance of showers this morning with a high of 18. Williams Lake, you will see periods of rain with a high of 19. At the Williams Lake Airport, it is currently lightly raining and 6 degrees. A chance of showers for Anaheim Lake with a risk of a thunderstorm, a high of 19. Kelowna, 20 with showers. And Vancouver, a high of 18 with a chance of showers. This is CBC Radio 1. It has now been a few weeks since two Kamloops 7-Eleven stores were boarded up, and there's still no word on what will replace them. The downtown location at 6th and Seymour is a high-profile location that's drawn repeated police calls in recent years. Daybreak's Marcello Bernardo has been speaking with people who live and work in the neighborhood, along with others sharing some ideas for that property.
9: Hopefully the city will move quickly on properties like this because there's such a need for things like single unit housing.
10: A rehabilitation center would be awesome.
11: What would I like to see go there? Well, spruce it up for one, clean it up. A senior center. There we go. There we go.
0: Marcella joins us now with more on what the future may hold for the Downtown 7 location. Hello, Marcella.
12: Hello, Doug.
0: So what can you tell us about the plans for that property at this point?
12: Well, as soon as we learned 7-Eleven was closing that store, as well as the one on Summit Drive, I started looking into why 7-Eleven decided to close those locations but keep all the other ones in Kamloops open. We have yet to hear back from the Japan-based owner, 7&I Holdings. Earlier this year, they did announce plans to close more than 600 convenience stores across North America. Since then, several stores in other BC communities have also closed. The building that was home to the downtown 7-Eleven in Kamloops was built in 1986, and the property has been for sale almost 2 years. The last listing price was slightly more than $2.9 million. I went to the land title office to track down the owner who paid more than $15,000 in property taxes last year. That land is registered to a numbered company based in Vancouver under the name Southland Canada Incorporated. I wasn't able to directly contact the owner, but I did talk to the real estate agent who is based in Coquitlam. John DeTosto confirmed last week the property is not currently listed for sale.
13: Nothing has changed at all. It came off the market for sale. They probably will relist it, but at this time, it's off the market. It actually came off on the 31st of May.
12: So that's the real estate agent who's been trying to sell the property on the corner of Seymour and 6th Avenue for almost 2 years. He says it will likely be relisted for sale, but it's not clear if the building will be torn down.
0: Now, I see the building is boarded up. What are the chances a new tenant will be found anytime soon?
12: Well, the store itself has already been gutted. When I visited the site last week, contract workers were busy tearing out all the appliances and shelves. All the 7-Eleven signage was taken down, and two large metal bins were full of waste removed from the building. That downtown location has long been associated with criminal activity and emergency calls. In March, a man was shot and killed outside the store. I spent some time talking with people who live or work close to that site. Many who declined my request for a recorded interview said they are relieved that the building has been boarded up, but they're still worried it'll become a magnet for drug users who used to surround the building. While the building was being cleared out, neighbors noticed drug users temporarily moved to surrounding alleys. Since then, some have moved back and are often seen sitting in the empty parking lot. Now, Brock McGinnis and Laura Guvko are new parents who live in the area. They agreed to talk to me while taking their two-month-old son for a walk.
14: Now that it's closed, what would you like to see go in that space?
15: I don't know.
14: wondering the same thing. Like, what would be good there?
15: Right.
14: I mean, we still notice that there's people, sort of hanging out. Some of the same people, and I guess with the, you know, the services building right next to it, I guess that still attracts, you know, like, you know, the people that used to frequent the 7-Eleven.
16: How concerned are you that it's just going to be boarded up for several years? Because that seems to happen sometimes when buildings shut down.
10: It'd be nicer if there was a storefront, I think, for sure.
14: I mean, we did take advantage of some of the conveniences of the 7-Eleven, you know, some, you know, late night snacks or, you know, like just milk in a pinch, you know, if you need it.
10: Get maybe another convenience store that's not open so late. Yeah, I feel bad for the workers in there that have to kind of deal with that for minimum wage or whatever they're getting paid. It doesn't seem worth it, but a rehabilitation center would be awesome. Place that they could go to actually get better, not just have open use of, I don't know, drugs. And I just had someone like close to me get hooked on meth, so it's hard to see when it's someone you love, right? It's rough. Even if I did build like a shelter, maybe we ran the way that I think it should be.
12: So that's Laura Guvko and Brock McInnes, new parents who lived in Kamloops or who have been living in Kamloops for about 5 years.
0: Okay, and what are some of the other suggestions being made for that downtown site? I know they had a number of them.
12: Well, we just heard that couple suggest a rehab center might be a good idea. The area is already home to a few social housing buildings, like the recently reopened Crossroads complex. The surrounding area also has apartments and condos catering to seniors. While I was walking back to our office, I ran into one of the people running for city council this fall. Joe Morrow has a few ideas about what he'd like to see in that location at 6th and Seymour.
11: Not a homeless shelter, some new business of some kind, something that'll brighten it up in that area. Unless somebody approaches them, it's going to stay boarded up. Well, you know, I'm running for council, as you know. I might look into that maybe as one of my mandates to see if we could use that building. That would be a good place for senior centers, for sure. But we'd have to control the homeless hanging around there.
16: I talked to some of the people that live and work around that neighborhood, and they were saying that since it closed down, there hasn't been as much crime.
11: It's true, but then I'm there all the time, and it's really cleaned up. There's nobody around there. But yeah, I can see the crime going down. You know, we had shootings there. We've had fights there. It wasn't just homeless hanging around there. It was a lot of drug dealers. I hope people don't blame the crime on the homeless, because I think it was more than that that were hanging around there.
12: So that's Joe Morrow, one of the rookie candidates running for city council in October. He's one of a few people who mentioned they'd like to see that space turned into a community center for seniors.
0: And what did you hear from people who do not live or work in that neighborhood?
12: Well, most people said they don't want that space becoming an eyesore if it is boarded up for more than a year. I spoke with two women meeting up for coffee downtown who are both small business owners. Shailene Curl and Dina McLeod say Kamloops desperately needs more affordable housing.
17: I'm Shailene Curl, and I'm the owner of Let's Move Studio downtown. When there's a problem, and there certainly is a problem downtown, you have to make changes. Hopefully the city will move quickly on properties like this, because there's such a need for things like single unit housing. So that would be my hope. It's not boarded up for long. Housing is a serious issue in Kamloops for, you know, millennials and younger than millennials to afford housing, families in general, but as well as single people. I just rented a place for my parents who are seniors in Kamloops, and it's a one bedroom apartment, and it's $2,000 a month. I'm paying for half of their rent because they're seniors on a fixed income.
18: I'm Dina McLeod. I have a tiny little micro studio around the corner called Live It Now Studio. I'd be curious who owns that building or that land. Is it a local owner? Is it someone overseas? If we were to use even, let's use the Red Bridge as an example, it's been sitting there for a bit. We're wondering like what's happening. Yes, I think it could end up being boarded up for a really long time, and then it becomes a vagrant issue as well. And then more unhoused people might find places where they're camping there. So I don't know what the answer is. I work in addictions and recovery as well, so I see the gaps there as well. You know, we think, can we give more affordable housing? Absolutely. But $2,000 for seniors certainly isn't affordable. How is it for young people or people coming out of recovery?
12: So that's Dina McLeod and Shailene Curl, who both say safety will be a concern the longer that property is vacant.
0: Now, I know when it was announced this was closing down, people really hoped that there would be a cleanup on that corner. But I have to admit, Marcella, when I was driving by it yesterday, somebody was openly using drugs literally right beside the street. What are you hearing from city officials about what might happen to that property if it isn't sold anytime soon?
12: Well, the interim executive director of the Downtown Business Improvement Association, Jeremy Heighton, recently told us preliminary conversations have taken place with the city of Kamloops about possible options. Keep in mind that land is privately owned, so there are no plans for the city to buy it. Meanwhile, anyone still hoping to buy a Slurpee this summer can pick one up at the other 7-Elevens in Aberdeen and on the North Shore.
0: Yes. Okay. The all-important Slurpee. I know you're a big fan of the Slurpees, aren't you?
12: I love Slurpees. And I was also suggesting maybe we can put a Chipotle there or bring back McDonald's and have a drive-thru. Like, because I know McDonald's closed a few years ago because they said they needed a drive-thru capability.
0: Well, bringing up a drive-thru for that area. You're throwing out all these possibilities.
12: It used to be a gas station. So it's definitely highly trafficked. And
0: it is.
12: Not to mention it's near the Performing Arts Center that will eventually open in a couple of years. So it's a prime location for a restaurant.
0: Oh, big time. Yeah, lots of folks on that corner. Mm-hmm. All right. Well, thank you for your work on it, Marcella.
12: You're welcome.
0: And we always want to hear what you have to say about our stories. What would you like to see replace that former 7-Eleven in downtown Kamloops? Are you concerned it may become a magnet for trouble once again? Give our talkback line a call, 1-855-400-2221, or you can also email us, kamloops@cbc.ca.

0: Going to the movies is supposed to give you chills, but not because the theater is too cold. And sweating through a screening? Also not ideal. That's been the reality at times inside the Paramount Theater in downtown Kamloops, where an aging heating and cooling system has made comfort hard to control. But now the Kamloops Film Society has a $250,000 grant to help finish a long-running upgrade. Colette Abbott is the Society's Executive Director and joins us now. Good morning, Colette.
1: Good morning.
0: So where did this grant money come from?
1: So this was a grant from BC Gaming, and it was part of their infrastructure grants.
0: Oh, excellent. Okay, so why is it important to replace this old boiler?
1: Well, the boiler that the Paramount has been relying on is from 1955. It's the original boiler that was producing the heat that for the Paramount Theater. And it has not been working very well for the past several years. We have been band-aiding it together as best we can. But really, like, if it could just any day, it could decide to quit. And if it did, like, depending on the time of year, we would have to close our operations.
0: Right. And then it would take a fair bit probably to get something new.
1: For sure. And as you can imagine, you know, any sort of heating, air conditioning systems, like, it's not cheap. This grant is very competitive. I actually tried 2 years in a row. So I actually cried when I found out that I got the grant, because there's just not a lot of places that you can go for that kind of infrastructure funding.
0: Yes. The discussion about replacing the boiler has been ongoing for quite some time now, hasn't it?
1: Yes. So we're very excited. Patrons can look forward to being a lot more comfortable. We'll have, like, toasty heat in the winter, better air conditioning in the summer, and, you know, our summers are pretty hot, so that's really important for us.
0: So what is the timeline on the replacement?
1: Well, I'm hoping to get it done before the fall. So ideally, I don't want to start the old boiler up again. So, but with any project, you know, we have our sort of ideal timelines, and we'll just sort of see how it goes ahead.
0: Okay, so will you have to shut the theater down for a bit while you make the repairs, do you think?
1: Probably for, like, a week. That's what I've been told. So not too long. Like, I'm hoping it sort of, like, coincides with, like, a slower week and towards the end of the summer, hopefully.
0: Now, the Kamloops Film Society doesn't actually own the theater itself. It's leased from the Kelson Group. What is the KFS's responsibility, and why is it your responsibility to replace this?
1: For sure. So yeah, like, as many people may know, the Fawcetts, the Kelson Group, purchased the building in 2019 to basically preserve it as a downtown cultural space, with the understanding that the Film Society would be the operators. So we have a long-term lease, and this gaming grant that we got, it's only actually available to nonprofit organizations, and you have to demonstrate that you have a long-term lease. So that's kind of how we access the funding, and we're just kind of excited that we can keep our doors open and get this project done so we can work on more exciting projects.
0: Yes, like replacing the seats. I know that has been an ongoing discussion.
1: Yes, I mean, there's a long list. Seats, carpets, like, I mean, it'd be lovely to get, you know, a newer kind of audio system. But, you know, these projects, it takes, you know, you have to apply for these grants multiple times usually, and be sort of strategic in sort of the order that you go after them too, you know.
0: But let's not focus on the things that you need to do. Let's focus on the fact that you are getting a new boiler.
1: Yes, so very exciting. So we will definitely keep the audience up to date when we have more defined timelines, and we will invite everyone to experience the wonderful air conditioning once it's all up and running.
0: Awesome. I look forward to experiencing the cold and the heat in the theater.
1: Yes, us too.
0: Thanks, Colette.
1: Thank you.
0: That was Kamloops Film Society's Executive Director, Colette Abbott. In the Cariboo, the Arts Wells Festival is just around the corner. One of the bands this year is the Misery Mountain Boys. Here they are with a song called I Love You.
2: Well, I said, hey, pretty mama, did you want to get down? I got the keys, we could run around.

0: cuts like a knife and it feels so right. What a lyric. It is Wednesday, June the 10th. I'm Doug Herbert, your host here at Daybreak Kamloops. Marcello Bernardo is in on our news desk and we've got a jam-packed final half hour. The hunt for a new music conductor for the Kamloops Symphony is drawing a lot of interest. This as the symphony marks 50 years. We're going to hear more on that in just a few moments' time. And from a dismal outlook to hope for the future, Dr. Raj Bhardwaj has the latest on a pancreatic cancer breakthrough that could have much wider implications. That's coming up at about 20 after. Marcella's here with some local news headlines. Hello, Marcella.
1: Hello, Doug. Farmers in Greater Vernon are looking for ways to grow crops under severe water restrictions. Last week, the regional district imposed mandatory drought-related 70% cutbacks. And Victoria's long-running music festival, Rifflandia, has been cancelled. Organizers made the announcement this morning saying the financial risks were too high to keep going. Those stories and more coming up in about 20 minutes.
0: Thank you, Marcella. I know some friends who love Rifflandia. They will be gutted to hear that, but hosting a big music fest is tough right now.
1: Well, especially this summer because there's so much going on right now that I think maybe next year they can bring it back, hopefully.
0: Hopefully. All right. Well, we will hear more on that in the news, and we will hear lots more about our local symphony in this next half hour, as well as that cancer breakthrough from Dr. Raj. Let us take a look at, not from Dr. Raj. We'll hear more about it from Dr. Raj. He didn't make the breakthrough, although I'm sure he would love to. Let's look at that weather. Kamloops and Merritt, a few showers this morning, then just cloudy conditions, a high of 22 right now at the Kamloops Airport, mostly cloudy and 11 degrees. Logan Lake, cloudy and 15. Barrier and Sun Peaks, some showers this morning. 18 is your high in Barrier, 11 for Sun Peaks. Mainly cloudy in Lytton, Lillooet, Cache Creek and Ashcroft with a high of 22. Chance of showers for Clinton with a high of 18. For Chase, the Shoe Swap and Falkland, periods of rain today, a high of 20. Clearwater, Blue River and Revelstoke, you will also see showers with a high of 18. In 100 Mile House, a chance of showers with a high of 18. Williams Lake, periods of rain, a high of 19. Right now at the Williams Lake Airport, 6 degrees and lightly raining. Hanahan Lake, a chance of showers with the risk of a thunderstorm, a high of 19. Showers in Kelowna with a high of 20. In Vancouver, 18 degrees with a chance of showers.
1: And we've been talking about this all morning, but Environment Canada is predicting up to 4 centimeters of snow could fall in the Okanagan Connector this morning, and it has been coming down. The weather's expected to improve this afternoon, but the Penask Summit and Kootenay Pass could be icy. Visibility may also be reduced, so allow for extra time if you're heading that direction. And just a reminder, City of Kamloops crews are still performing some underground utility work near the Overlanders Bridge, and Highway 1 is partially closed at the Sagebrush Overpass. That work should be wrapping up soon. And just one more reminder, the Lytton Ferry is still out of service due to the high river current.
0: Okay.
1: So anything else, so let us know at kamloops@cbc.ca.
0: Thank you, Marcella. Mm-hmm. And I am looking at those webcams, some beautiful webcam shots this morning on Drive BC. And it doesn't look like there's much snow left up there at the Penask Summit at this hour. But as Marcella mentioned, could be slick.

0: A little bit there from Tchaikovsky's Symphony No. 4. That's one of the works featured in the Kamloops Symphony Orchestra's 50th anniversary season. The KSO has just unveiled its lineup with plans to celebrate its history while looking ahead to what comes next. We're joined now by KSO Executive Director Christopher Young. Good morning, Chris.
1: Good morning.
0: Thanks for coming in.
1: Of course. It's great to be here. It's a nice little sunny day.
0: So take us back. What did the KSO actually look like 50 years ago?
1: Well, we were a grassroots ensemble. We were really built to support local community musicians. And over the last 50 years, from all of the support of this community, we've grown into this absolutely wonderful professional orchestra, one of the largest in Western Canada.
0: And how much pressure did you feel in scheduling this 50th anniversary season?
1: It was important to really represent where Kamloops, who Kamloops is right now, and where this city and this orchestra is going in the next 50 years. And so I personally felt compelled to really find a way to broaden the types of experiences that we see on our stages across the BC interior.
0: All right. Well, give us a sense of how many different performances you have this season. What's the ballpark number?
1: I believe right now we're somewhere around 45, but that's actually going. I might have some surprises to come over the next few months. So
0: surprises for 50. I like that.
1: Exactly. Yeah, we're not done yet. This is just our regular season. There's a few things that we're working on still that are really exciting. So, but yeah, it's ultimately our biggest season ever, with performances obviously at the Sagebrush Theater, at Kelson Hall, the Alliance Church, but also in Meriden Salmon Arm. And we're really excited for everything that we're going to be doing.
0: Okay, now I know you have a brand new website highlighting everything, which you're very excited about, but just tell us, what are some of the highlights that people should know about as we head toward next season?
1: So obviously we have our birthday party on December 5th at the Sagebrush Theater, the Horizons Concert. So that's really a celebration of the community that built us. And so we're going to be bringing Cosette Valdez, a wonderful conductor, former music director of the Vancouver Island Symphony and former resident conductor of the Edmonton Symphony. Her and I are working on this absolutely wonderful program that really celebrates the people in the community and the orchestra at the same time. We have Michael Casehammer is going to be performing at the at Kelson Hall. We have Mohammed Asani, a fantastic Northern Indian Pakistani style sitar player, is going to be bringing his quartet to Kelson Hall as well. We have Zoe Roy, a hip hop inspired spoken word artist, Métis. Spoken word artist and videographer, who actually spent some time in Enderby and taught some grandmas how to rap in Sequetmixen.
0: Oh, okay.
1: We're really excited for all of these great experiences. And obviously, we've got our big masterworks, Tchaikovsky 4, Schoenberg's Verklärte Nacht,
0: Nutcracker,
1: And some Nutcracker as well, obviously, around Christmas. So with Bruce Dunn returning to conduct. Uh-huh. So our music director emeritus for 27 years. So really just, again, it's a celebration of where we've come from and where we're going. And we really are looking forward to sharing this with our community. And then obviously, like with our pops,
0: yes, there's stuff for kids too.
1: And the kids, but like our pop series, The Tragically Hip, Queen and Journey, and we're bringing Juno Award-winning artist Kaylee Cardinal, Diet from Kluwein First Nation in Northern Yukon, and Kim Gucci together for a show. And then we also have, our kids' performances of Paddington Bear and The Nutcracker. And we're actually starting an opera workshop at the music school this year. And their first project is going to be putting together a children's opera for a Tiny Tots series.
0: Wow. Watching you remember all of this stuff, closing your eyes and just accessing that inner data bank is impressive. Now, Christopher, I have to ask, how is the search for a new music director and principal conductor going?
1: It's going very well. We had almost 90 applicants from across the world. It's an absolute monstrous task now going through all of those applications. But yeah, they're from Azerbaijan, from across South America, the U.S., and obviously Canada. And so we're really excited to explore the talent that wants to come and share their musicality with our audiences and our orchestra here in Kamloops. We'll have more news than that over the coming months.
0: So. Excellent. Okay. And when is your goal to have that person in place?
1: So we'll be having the auditions for the top four candidates in 2027-28. And so they will be starting their first season in fall 2028.
0: Okay. Well, congratulations on 50. I hope everything goes very well. And then thanks for coming in and telling us about it.
1: Of course. Thank you very much.
0: That was Christopher Young, Executive Director of the Kamloops Symphony Orchestra and Music School. And we spoke with him earlier.

0: It was something you don't often see at a convention about cancer research. On May 31st, during a presentation at the American Society for Clinical Oncology, this is how the crowd reacted to the results of a study on a new treatment for pancreatic cancer.
1: The primary endpoint in the RAS G12 population demonstrated a statistically significant improvement in overall survival.
0: The study showed an experimental drug given as a once-a-day pill doubled survival time for pancreatic cancer from 7 months to roughly 13 months. For more on this and on the implications for cancer treatment and survival in general, we're joined now by Daybreak's house doctor, Raj Bardwaj. Good morning, Dr. Raj.
2: Good morning, Doug.
0: Now, the study made headlines when it was released more than a week ago, but you feel it deserves more attention. How come?
2: Yeah, you know, I think it's an important study because although it speaks only to pancreatic cancer, I think it might foreshadow some future cancer breakthroughs. So this study looked at 500 people who had pancreatic cancer, which is one of the hardest cancers to fight successfully. And it leads to some, you know, pretty dismal survival rates. Only about 12% of Canadians with pancreatic cancer end up surviving for 5 years after they're diagnosed. And if they're diagnosed once the cancer has already spread to another organ like liver or lung, then the five-year survival rate is more like 3%. Pretty disappointing. This study compared usual chemotherapy treatments to this new treatment in patients who had already gone through one unsuccessful round of cancer treatment. And this new treatment, it stopped or reversed cancer growth by about 30% compared to about 10% in people given traditional treatments. And it doubled survival time. That's what the applause was about, from about 6.5 months to just over 13 months. And another thing that I think doesn't get the attention it deserves is that people who got the trial drug reported better quality of life as well compared to people who were treated with the traditional chemotherapy. So those are all good things. The bad thing is I can barely say the name of this drug. It's Diraxonrasib, maybe? I don't know. Okay. Sounds Klingon to me. It's got a weird name because it is a new kind of treatment, right? So the idea is that hopefully, at least for some people, even though it's not a cure, it might eventually change pancreatic cancer from a deadly disease to more of a chronic condition. But it's still a long way to go before we can say that for sure.
0: Okay, now, I don't actually know what

0: drain into your gut through a little tube that it shares with the liver and the gallbladder. And so because it lives in this dense neighborhood of organs, it's very hard to surgically remove pancreatic cancer unless we catch it really early, because they get tangled up. The cancer gets tangled up with, you know, other organs and major blood vessels. So the pancreatic, the other problem is pancreatic cancer tends to grow pretty fast, and it doesn't cause symptoms until it's pretty big or until it spreads to other organs like your liver. And then the kicker is that, you know, for a lot of other cancers, like, you know, we've got screening tests to test for, you know, for cancer before people even know they have it. So, you know, breast cancer, we do mammograms. Prostate cancer, we do the PSA blood test. Colon cancer, we do a screening colonoscopy to find it before it causes symptoms. With pancreatic cancer, we have no screening tests to find it early. So that's another hurdle that is leading to those disappointing survival rates.
1: And what does the drug in this pancreatic cancer study do?
0: Yeah, so it basically leverages our understanding of what's driving the cancer growth in the first place on a molecular level. So about 90% of cases of pancreatic cancer are driven by a mutation in a gene called KRAS, which sort of acts like an on or off switch for cell reproduction. So if a normal pancreas cell ends up with the KRAS mutation, then it starts to reproduce out of control, which is what cancer is, right? Cells that are growing and multiplying out of control. So this drug blocks the function of the specific protein that's being made by the abnormal version of the KRAS gene. So it basically kills the switch that is allowing for unchecked growth of the cancer. The switch can be on, but now it's not doing anything anymore. So that's why we see the tumor growth slowing and tumors even shrinking when people are given this drug.
1: Okay, now could this treatment potentially be used for treating more than just pancreatic cancer?
0: Right. So that's where the foreshadowing that I mentioned at the very beginning comes in, right? So there is the KRAS gene mutation on pancreatic cells, and there are other RAS gene mutations. There's a whole family of RAS gene mutations that are found in other kinds of cancer, lung, colorectal, stomach, kidney cancer, all sorts of things. And this drug is the first in a new class of drugs called RAS-on inhibitors. So when the RAS gene gets turned on, this inhibits them, right? So there are drugs being developed that target other members in the family of RAS genes. So this is very early days, but my hope is that, you know, just like this treatment is giving a lot of hope to people with pancreatic cancer, my hope is that in the future we will have other drugs of this class that will work for a whole bunch of different kinds of cancer. Now, it's very early days. This drug specifically hasn't yet been approved for use in Canada or the US. The only way to access it is through a drug trial like this one that we're talking about. But, you know, pancreatic cancer has always been a really, really tough cancer to fight. And now we're able to see a lot of progress. So I'm hoping that in the future, this will lead to better cancer treatments for all sorts of different cancers.
1: Yes, hopeful. Okay, knocking on wood here for that. And thank you for telling us about it, Dr. Raj.
0: My pleasure.
1: That is Dr. Raj Bardwaj, family doctor and urgent care physician in Calgary. And he is our house doctor here on Daybreak. The Blue Beach Band is an indie rock group from Regina. They're in Kamloops this Saturday playing Pizza Pie. Here's a little preview. This is Blue Beach Band with July Again.

0: From Regina, that is the Blue Beach Band with July Again. They play Kamloops this Saturday at Pizza Pie, just down the road from us here at Victoria, or from us at 2nd in Victoria. They're playing Pizza Pie just past 3rd. It is now 8:30, and that means it's time for the news.
1: This is CBC News. Good morning, I'm Marcella Bernardo in Kamloops. It's 11 degrees and mainly cloudy. Williams Lake is 6 degrees with light rain. Yes, it's almost summer, but snow has been falling on the Okanagan Connector this morning. The weather is expected to improve this afternoon. Environment Canada is advising drivers the road could be icy, so allow extra time for travel. A public hearing was held last night to reconsider a development proposal rejected earlier this year by Kamloops City Council. The revamped mixed-use project near Kenner Cartwright Park now includes 900 homes, down from more than 1,300 proposed last year by the Vancouver-based Placemark Designs. Council voted unanimously in favor of updating the city's official community plan. Most members of the public voiced concerns about plans to set up another AI center in Kamloops. Mayor Reed Hamer-Jackson did not attend the meeting, which lasted more than 3.5 hours. Councillor Michael Riley, who was this month's deputy mayor, recused himself from the discussion because he has business interests in that area. The cross-examination of the man accused of killing his ex-wife near Lumbee 2 years ago continues today in Kamloops. Yesterday, Vitaly Stefanski testified Tatiana Stefanski fatally stabbed herself with his knife. Earlier testimony from a forensic pathologist confirmed she died from multiple stab wounds to her chest. RCMP officers also told the judge Stefanski confessed when police found him barefoot on a forestry road in 2024. He has pleaded not guilty to one count of second-degree murder. The body of a teenager has been recovered from a lake southeast of Prince George. He was part of a group of grade 12 students on a pre-prom fishing trip Saturday when the boat capsized. Three made it to shore. The 17-year-old, who was supposed to graduate in a couple days, drowned. The school district postponed its board meeting last night out of respect for his family. Plans to clean up the burnt remnants of a historic bowling alley and terrace are moving ahead.
2: City Council has voted to set aside $110,000 for phase one of demolition. The bowling alley burned down last month in a fire that has now been deemed suspicious. The structure is beyond repair. Some materials inside also contain asbestos and lead paint, requiring special procedures. The owners of the building tell CBC News they have spent the days after the fire cleaning up and rescuing what they can. They say the iconic bull sign that stood on top of the building for decades was saved by a local business owner. He's now collecting signatures of all the bowlers throughout the years with the goal of donating this striking little piece of Northwest history to a place where it can be appreciated. Catherine Garrett, CBC News, Terrace.
1: Some farmers in the Okanagan are scrambling for ways to slash their water consumption due to severe new drought restrictions.
3: Every drop counts.
4: Farmer Rochelle Zelaney has spent the past few days trying to figure out how to grow crops in the Okanagan heat with less than a third of her farm's normal water supply.
3: Placed an order today to expand our drip irrigation system.
4: Last Thursday, farmers in the Vernon area learned they're subject to Stage 3 water restrictions. District officials say a critically dry winter and spring have gutted water reserves, forcing a 70% cutback. Today, officials are meeting with some of the region's larger water users to discuss concerns. Zelaney says she understands the crisis, but admits it will directly shrink her vegetable harvest.
3: We won't be able to deliver to all of our wholesalers. We won't be able to have as much product available at farmers' markets.
4: Meanwhile, the BC Fruit Growers Association continues to demand a separate mitigation plan to save perennial fruit trees from dying in the summer heat. Brady Stragan, CBC News, Kelowna.
1: City officials in Penticton have rejected a couple's request to raise rabbits so they can eat them.
5: City Council unanimously rejected a temporary use permit that would have allowed urban rabbits. The applicants were looking to raise the animals for personal consumption. The couple said the rabbits would be kept indoors inside their single-family home and there would be no commercial sale.
6: For us, this request is not just about food. It's about how we want to live in this city and the values that we believe Penticton stands for.
5: City Planner Gabe Tominga recommended turning down the application because the home doesn't meet proper zoning and...
6: So you're allowed pets, but you cannot slaughter your pets. So that's what the limitation is.
5: 14 letters were submitted to City Council ahead of the vote with concerns about smell, attracting rodents, rabbit overpopulation and the proximity of the home to public parks and schools. Tiffany Goodwin, CBC News, Penticton.
7: And finally, a long-running major music festival in Victoria is ending. Organizers of Rivlandia say it has been canceled due to low ticket sales and mounting financial costs linked to producing that event. Past performers included the Flaming Lips and Charlie XCX. It is 8:35, and that is your latest local CBC News for British Columbia.
0: Thank you, Marcella. The Kamloops Farmers Market just getting underway down the road from us. I understand there are some local strawberries on offer.
7: I might have to head down there.
0: Yeah, probably not a bad idea. Nice to get out for a little walk this morning because we may still see a few showers in our listening area. But it does look like we are going to maybe shift over to just clouds this afternoon. Sure came down yesterday, though, didn't it?
7: It did. I was texting with my sister because the rain was pounding my windows to the point where I was like, my windows are going to shatter. But well, they didn't.
0: They didn't. Okay. Jeez. Crisis averted.
7: Well, it must have been windy because it's never really been that loud before. So.
0: Oh, well, and I went out and there's some local plant sales now because a lot of the garden centers are sort of preparing to shut down for the season. Mm-hmm. And we got some plants and then it started to pour. So I said, okay, we've got a window now. Let's go. So we went outside and we got our plants planted and then it started to pour just as I was putting the last one in. So
7: it is good to have some rain though, because I don't want to be watering when I don't have to.
0: No, more rain. All right. Tomorrow, JP Hurlburt, the Kamloops Blazers top player last season, won't be coming back to the team. Marty Hastings will join us on tomorrow's show to explain why. And we're also going to look at the three options for replacing the Red Bridge. We'll see you tomorrow.

0: That's a little bit of a Head by a Century, originally by The Tragically Hip. Sung there by City in Color and Ruby Waters. Before that, the first part of my conversation with the producer of that track and the record it's on, Boy Wonder, who might be the busiest producer going on right now, because while he was putting together this very ambitious, like, very Canadian record with all kinds of different artists, he was also making a record that wasn't much of a splash when it came out, so you might not have heard of it, which is the triple record that Drake put out. Coming up, Boy Wonder is going to take you behind the scenes of what it's really like to work with Drake, arguably the biggest artist in the world right now. And not even when it comes to music, but media and culture, why Boy Wonder thinks Drake is the smartest guy he's ever met. And he'll convince you. It's after this on Q.
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Convient le Soir from Montreal's By Perula off their brand new album, Something Out of Nothing, which is out everywhere now. 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Check byperula.com for more dates. And that is it for Q today. Tomorrow on the show, after a decade away, the legendary Canadian indie rock band Broken Social Scene are back with a brand new record. You're going to hear from original band members Kevin Drew and Charles Spearin, because we couldn't fit all of them in the studio because there'd be like 30 people in here. They'll talk about whether or not this record is a reunion and revisit some of the early days of that band getting together. If you want to get in touch with me, Q at cbc.ca is the best way to do that. And on Instagram, I'm at TomJoePower. We'll see you soon. Later on.

That's all for Storylines this week. Today's episode was produced by me, Peter Mitten, with Liz Hoth from the Audio Documentary Unit. Storylines is part of CBC's Audio Documentary Unit. It's produced by Julia Poggle and Anna Lazowski. Joan Weber is the senior producer. If you like our show, be sure to follow us wherever you get your podcasts. That way you'll never miss an episode of Storylines. I'm Peter Mitten. Thanks for listening.

0: Coming up, I don't know about you, but I check the weather forecast before I leave the house. But have you heard of a fire weather forecast? We'll hear about a new project that could help you figure out your risk this summer.
1: I see 2026 as a litmus test in that if it's an active year, then I'm going to say most years are going to be active years. Canada's a big country, and somewhere there's going to be conditions suitable for fire.
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1: All right, that country tinge pop song debuted on last week's Countdown. Lots of hooks in that one. It's new music from Oakville, Ontario singer Andrew Lee. It's called Tell My Lips. And this week it climbs three spots to Kiss number 17. Angel Lee is really interesting. She's a very successful behind-the-scenes songwriter for stars like Lady Gaga, Nicki Minaj, Kelly Clarkson, and others. But she kind of got burnt out on the business, moved back home, became an independent artist, all while nursing something she has called a fame wound. I'm Grant Lawrence. This is the CBC Music Top 20. And if you could watch my lips, you would see them saying, we need to move quickly if we want to get you to the top on time. So here's your quick spin through this week's songs, coming in at 16 to 14.
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1: Only the Good I Keep from Broken Social Scene moves up a good two spots to take number 16. Bush Party Punch on. Up two spots to number

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1: Maybe I'll ride through mountains over mayhem. Now I wonder what I might do.
0: Flowing up 3 spots to fill up number 8, it's Water from Wolf.

taking you all the way from 20 to the top. 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